As the musician begin to play this line, ask the Lord for something. Ask him for something. No one comes here and goes back the same way. It's not possible.

This song says, hallelujah, hallelujah. That's what my song will be. Whatever I'm going through, that's what my song will be. In the face of tribulation, all I have to say is hallelujah. Hallelujah.

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1: First of all, let me say hello to all of my Nigerian friends. It's so good to be back with you again this year. I'm actually looking forward to the time when we can meet face to face and we're able to lay hands on you and pray for you and get to give you a big hug. But I am thrilled to be back with you. It's good to be back with Femi and Mina and the leadership team. So thank you for the invitation. I want to pray before we begin, and we're going to be talking about kingdom restoration, or at least my take on it. So let's pray, and then we'll jump into the teaching today. Father, we're so thankful for every person that's listening to this teaching, whether it's online or whether, Lord, it's as they sit in the room together. I just bless them. I pray, Holy Spirit, that you would begin to rise up within each of them and give them a passion to see the kingdom restored, Lord, through revival, through renewal. So I bless them. I bless each one of them, Father. I pray if there are those who are hurting today, whether physically, spiritually, financially, emotionally, whatever, wherever they may be hurting, I pray, Lord, intervene in that situation. Lord, I do pray, release the gift of healing over their lives as they listen to this teaching. Holy Spirit, this is your time. I give it to you. And I pray, Lord, that there would be an anointing that would go through this video and touch each one, Lord, and stir up a hunger, Lord. Stir up something that's even more than what they have right now. I bless them. I thank you, Lord, for your faithfulness. In Jesus' name, amen. But what I want to talk about today is being hungry for revival. If you've ever heard me speak before, you know that revival is a passion of mine. And I think the kingdom is restored through revival. I think it's restored through our hunger as the Lord meets us at the point of our need and the point of our passion and the point of our desire. So I want to read two verses to you from Psalms as we get started, and then I'll move through the teaching pretty quickly today. Psalm 42, verses 1 and 2. Psalm 42, verses 1 and 2. As the deer pants for streams of water, so my soul pants for you, O God. My soul thirsts for God, for the living God. When can I go and meet with God? And then Psalm 107, verses 8 and 9. Psalm 107, verses 8 and 9. Let them give thanks to the Lord for his unfailing love and his wonderful deeds for men, for he satisfies the thirsty and he fills the hungry with good things. He satisfies the thirsty and he fills the hungry with good things. Turn back to Psalm 42, if you would, verses 1 and 2. I want to read that one more time. As the deer pants for streams of water, in the same way, in the same manner, so my soul pants for you, O God. We all have seen the artist's renderings of the deer coming down to the streams of water. You can see the deer is thirsty and weary, and he comes down to drink from the stream. And the psalmist is saying to us, just as that deer is thirsty for a drink from that stream, so we should be thirsty for God. My soul thirsts for God, for the living God. When can I go and meet with God? The literal translation of that sentence means, when can I go and meet with God face to face? In essence, the psalmist is saying, Lord, I'm so passionate about you. I want you to such a degree that I want to meet you face to face. I long for you. I'm thirsty for you. The question I would ask us today is, how hungry and how thirsty are we? Now, I don't say that as a point of condemnation. It's not that I'm trying to make us feel guilty, but it is a point of reflection. How thirsty, how is our heart longing for more of him? Are we longing for a closer relationship? Can we bring about kingdom restoration if we're not intimate with him at a deeper level? So I ask the simple question, how hungry are we? How thirsty are we? What are we willing to do to get more of him? Not that we have to earn God's love, not that we have to earn his presence, but what are we willing to do to earn more of him, to have a deeper relationship with him? What are we willing to do? What are we willing to give up? What are we willing to lay down in order to have greater intimacy with him? I remember the story of Zacchaeus and the sycamore tree. You know, the tax collector who climbed the tree and watched as Jesus walked into Jericho. That, to me, in fact, let me ask it this way. Why do you think Jesus stopped at the foot of that tree and said, Zacchaeus, come down. I want to go home with you. Why do you think Jesus stopped there? Now, the scripture is silent. It doesn't give us a reason. But if I might take some liberties and just say, possibly Jesus recognized something about Zacchaeus that he didn't see in others, because Jesus could have gone home with anybody he wanted to go home with. He could have gone home with the spiritual leaders. He could have gone home with the Pharisees. He could have gone home with anyone, but he stopped at the foot of the tree that held a sinner and a tax collector. Why? I think he recognized the hunger, a longing in Zacchaeus that he said, here is someone that I could hang out with. I think he recognized that Zacchaeus was willing to do anything just to get a glimpse of him. He wasn't anticipating the invitation for Jesus to come to his house when he climbed the tree, but I think he recognized his hunger. I think he recognized his desire. And Jesus will respond to those who are hungry and thirsty. In the early days of renewal and the outpouring and revival that I was a part of, one of the things the Lord spoke to my heart is that he would always satisfy, he would always meet those who were hungry and thirsty. And if you are hungry and thirsty today, Jesus will meet you. He will honor that hunger. He will honor that desire, that passion for him. And I will keep asking you, how hungry are you for him? How thirsty are you for him? Now, I don't know what it's like to be truly hungry. I know that I've fasted at times, so I know what it's like to do without a few meals, to go a week or 2 weeks without food, but I don't know what it's like to starve. I've seen people who at the point of starvation, who had a need that it wasn't just fasting, they didn't have food to eat. Many years ago, I was involved in an event with Heidi and Roland Baker in Malawi, and we were tasked with the responsibility of feeding those who were involved in the famine. What we did is we teamed up with another ministry, and we were going to have a crusade, and as well as take food to those who were hungry. And Roland and Heidi explained that they would do anything just to get food for their children, that some were risking their lives in order to get just a little bit of food for their children. He said they would take bark off of trees and try to make some kind of a broth. They would boil it and try to make a broth to feed their children. So they were starving. And so I agreed to help Heidi and Roland and ended up responsible for helping put together 30,000 bags of corn and beans, maize and beans. Now, we were having a crusade, but we were going to provide food for those who were involved in the famine. And so we were in a place called Lilongwe, Malawi. And before the crusade, we were at a refugee camp where people had come from miles around, and we were handing out bags of food to the people who were there, the villagers. And so we got down to the end of all the food that we have left with just a few more bags left around. And the crowd was bigger than the food that we had to offer. And I could tell the people were getting agitated because they could also count. And they knew that we didn't have enough food to go around to the rest of them that were there. And so the crowd was getting agitated, and I knew that it was becoming to be a tense situation. So I told the team, load up on the bus. We had a team with us there. Said, load up on the bus. Let's gather the rest of the food. We need to get out of here before it gets dangerous. And so we took what bags we had left. We put them on the truck. The team loaded up on the bus. And as the bus was leaving the compound, as it was leaving the refugee camp, the people began to set the fields on fire. They threw rocks at the bus and broke the windows out of the bus. We had one of our team members that was injured. She was cut with glass from the window. We had to take her to the emergency room, to the hospital, to get stitches. And so some of the team were asking, why did they do that? All we wanted to do was help them. We came to help them. Why would they do that? And we had to explain, they're starving. They'll do anything to get food for their family. They'll do anything. And I wonder if we have that same kind of passion. We'll do anything, Lord. We just want more of you. I believe that's the way we should live our lives, not just hungry occasionally, but we should be hungry all the time for more of Him. What if the Lord stood before you? What if He appeared tonight at the foot of your bed and said, I'm going to bring a great revival to your city? How many of you would be excited about that? I'm sure most of you would. What if He said, I'm going to bring a great revival to your city, and I'm going to use you to bring it about? How many of you would be excited? Pastors, would you be excited if the Lord stood at the foot of your bed tonight and said, I'm going to bring a great revival, and I'm going to use you? Would you be excited? Hopefully the answer is still yes. But what if He said, I'm going to bring revival to your city. I'm going to use you to bring it about. And oh, by the way, people are going to misunderstand you. Your family's going to turn against you. Your church is going to reject you. How many of you would still be excited? I'm hoping that most of you would still feel that way, that you would have a passion for revival. You still have a passion for more of God, even though you were misunderstood. You see, I'm talking about kingdom restoration. And there are times those who are involved in revival, those who are involved in kingdom restoration, are misunderstood by the larger church population. That shouldn't matter. I'm encouraging you, regardless of whether you're misunderstood or not, go after God with all of your heart. Now, what I want to do in this teaching is just run through some things that are important. If you're hungry for a move of God, here are some things that I think are necessary. First of all, if you want to see kingdom restoration, if you want to see a great outpouring of God, you want to see a fresh move of God, you want to see revival, then you must make having His presence a priority. I can't overemphasize this enough. Not my presence, not a great evangelist's presence. Make having His presence a priority. This desire was birthed in me at a very early age. I've always loved having His presence, but it started when I was about 6 or 7 years old. And if you've ever heard me speak, you may have heard me share about this testimony of me seeing the glory cloud of the Lord. But I was with my grandfather at what we called a camp meeting service. There was 5,000 people there. The building was full. It was an amazing service. There was worship and there was people ministering in the altars. And it was just a really exciting session or service that afternoon and our evening. And my grandfather would like to go down and stand around the altar during what we call the end of the service, the afterglow. And so we were down front standing, and it was sort of wild around us. People were shouting and rejoicing, and the choir's on the stage singing. There was about 100 people in the choir. And all of a sudden, my grandfather, who was my spiritual hero, he was the greatest man of God I've ever met. He prayed, 20 to 30 minutes every morning and 20 to 30 minutes every night. He would get on his knees and he would just kneel down and pray. He was illiterate. He couldn't read or write, but he loved God more than any other man or woman I've ever met. So he was passionate about the Lord. And so my grandfather reached and picked me up and stood me on these wooden altars. We had wooden altars down front where people would come and kneel and pray. That may not be your tradition, but it was my tradition growing up. We had these wooden altars where people would come and kneel. And so he picked me up and he stood me on the altars. And I'm 6 or 7 years old and I'm looking out this mass of people. And he says to me, "Son, tell me what you see." And I didn't know what he meant. I just looked and I knew it was a chaotic service with all these kinds of things going on. And I'm a sort of a shy kid anyway, shy young man. And I look and I'm just thinking, what does he mean? And off to the left, I saw this bluish, greenish, grayish cloud. I saw this cloud and I watched this cloud move from my left to my right. And as it got to people, they began to fall in the floor. And so I said to my grandfather, I said, "Granddaddy, here's what I see." And he made a statement to me that I've never forgotten. He said, "Son, I wanted you to see what the glory of the Lord looks like so you would never forget it. And I've never forgotten what the glory cloud of the Lord looks like. And I have this promise that I'm going to see it again in the same manner. I have this inner witness that I'm going to see that glory cloud again like I saw it as a 6 or a 7 year old boy." But from that moment on, excuse me, from that moment on, I learned to love his presence. I desire his presence. And if you and I want to have revival, if we want to have kingdom restoration, then we must make having his presence a priority. We can't be content with knowing that there is more of God to experience and then do nothing about it. We must make having his presence a priority, even to the degree that we are carriers of his presence. You see, you and I can be carriers of his presence. We can change, we can be such a carrier of his presence that we change the spiritual atmosphere when we walk into a place or we walk into a room. A few years ago, I was in Dayton, Ohio, working with our doctoral students, and I went out to buy some snacks at a pharmacy at the store. And I walked into the pharmacy and I walked around. I noticed the person behind the counter. She kept watching me. And I walked around, got my drinks, got the water I wanted, got the snacks I wanted, and took them back to check them out. And as I set them down, she looked at me and said, "Are you a preacher? Are you a preacher? Are you a pastor?" I said, "Well, yes, in a way, I'm a teacher." She said, "I thought so, because I knew there was something different about you." See, I believe that I was carrying the presence of the Lord that to such a degree that she recognized it was something different about me. I believe that you can carry the presence of God so much that you change the spiritual atmosphere in the room when you walk into it. It won't be because of what you say. It won't be because of your personality. It won't be because you come in boisterous. It will be because you carry his presence. I believe you can change the atmosphere for good. Have you ever been in a room where somebody walked in and all of a sudden it didn't feel right? And you could tell they carry something of the negative. I'm saying to you that we can carry the presence of God to the degree that we change the spiritual atmosphere of the room who walk in. So make having his presence a priority. That's number one. Number two is live with an attitude of expectancy. I've asked you, how hungry are you? How expectant are you? Do you really believe there's going to be an outpouring? Do you really believe that there can be a restoration of the kingdom of God? Do you really believe that we can have a revival in the day in which we live? I believe if we do, then we'll live with an attitude of expectancy. I live with expectancy. When I first went to work for Global Awakening, and You can tell by my bio that I'm a executive vice president of Global Awakening. I work with Randy. I have since January of 2006. And in one of my first events in 2006, I went to one of our healing schools, and I was busy and I'd gotten a little bit weary. So I went out and sat down at the registration table. And as I sat down, all of a sudden the Lord spoke to me. And in this inward audible voice, I heard him say, "Prepare yourself to catch the next wave." And I got excited. I looked over at the registration person. Her name was Karen. I said, "Karen, the Lord just spoke to me." She said, "What did he say?" I said, he said to prepare myself to catch the next wave. Now that excited me because number one, I knew that there was another wave of revival coming, that we weren't experiencing all that we were to experience. And this was in 2006. I may have said 2016, but this was in 2006, which has been a number of years ago, about 14 years ago. And so I knew there's going to be another wave. And then if the Lord was telling me to prepare myself to catch it, then that meant that I had the possibility, I had the potential to be a part of it. And I'm saying to you, if you believe there's going to be another wave of outpouring, and there have been prophetic words about a billion soul harvest, there is a prophetic words that we're living out right now of a new harvest. And if we believe that, then we should be preparing. And so I begin to anticipate this next wave. I was actually at an event. Oh, well, I was

can do something to help bring about the next outpouring. And my mind immediately went back to when I was a young boy. We had a place down on a lake where we would go spend the weekends, and it was a dock that ran out into the middle of the lake. And so my brothers and I would go out and we would throw rocks off of the dock into the river. And we had this bridge that on the lake, we had this bridge that crossed a big stream. We'd go up on the bridge and we would drop rocks off. And when the rock would hit the water, it would create waves. And so I just started praying a simple prayer. Lord, I want to be the rock that you pick up and throw into the middle of the river that helps create that next wave, because I want to not only catch the wave, I want to help be a wave. I want to be a wave creator. And we can sit back and say, bring revival on. Or we can say, Lord, I want to be one who helps create that revival. And I believe you people in Nigeria, I believe my brothers and sisters there can help create that next wave. Say to the Lord today, Lord, pick me up. Throw me into the middle of the river. Let me be one who creates those waves, that I'm such an impact on my society. I'm such an impact in my community. I'm such an impact in my family that I create waves. Now, maybe it's waves that won't make everybody happy, but at least we're doing something instead of sitting back and saying, bring revival to me. I want to be a wave creator. See, one of the desires of my heart is wherever I walk, I want to leave revival. Wherever I go, I want to leave the fire. Again, as a young boy, we had people that were called forestry service, because we had these big fields that if they caught on fire accidentally, they could spread very quickly and create a big forest fire. So they did what we called controlled burns. And they had this tank with a nozzle that they would set it on fire, and they would walk and make this big circle around this field, and they would set it on fire. So everywhere they walked, they left a trail of fire. I want to be so on fire that everywhere I walk, I leave a trail of fire. I want to be a fire starter. I want to be a fire lighter. I want to see I want to have the passion for revival burning within me. And I'm saying, Lord, use me to help create that next next wave of revival. Live with an attitude of expectancy. Are you expecting revival? Are you expecting God to use you? You might think, well, I'm not sure God wants to use me. Yes, he does. Well, I'm just a housewife. I'm just a worker. I'm too old. See, that's a lie of the enemy. Don't believe the lies of the enemy. I believe the Lord wants to use everybody to create this next wave. A number of years ago, when I was still pastoring a church in Florida, we picked up a well-known evangelist at the airport, and he was riding in the back seat. My wife and I were in the front seat, and he just raised up and leaned between us, and he said, don't forget the elderly in this next move of God. He said, God wants to use them. And I didn't really understand what he meant at that point in time, but I believe I do now. God wants to use all age groups. And you're not too old, because we have young people who need spiritual moms and dads who will disciple them. So even if you're 50, 60, 70 years old, live with an expectancy, saying, Lord, I know that you can use me in revival, because I'll be a spiritual mother. I'll be a spiritual father. I will reach out and take a younger person by the hand and help disciple them and help love on them. Because we live in a generation where mothers and fathers are needed. So don't say that you're too old. Allow God to use you. And pastors, I want to speak to you just for a minute. Do you believe that there's another outpouring? Do you believe that there's going to be another great harvest? I can walk into your church and know for sure if you believe that. If you believe there's going to be another outpouring, there's going to be another great harvest,

then you're doing things to prepare for it because you're expecting it. Let me see if I can give an illustration that's very practical of the point that I'm trying to make. Now, see if you can stay with me. I want to give you an illustration of the point I'm trying to make. Say Randy and myself, we were visiting in Nigeria and we walked by and we said to you, we're going to come home and have dinner with you tonight. If you really believe that was true, you would go home. You'd make sure that everything is prepared. You'd make sure the house is clean. You'd make sure the everything is picked up. You would prepare the best meal. If you really believed that we were coming, you would, and you were expecting us, you would do everything possible to make sure that we had a great visit in your home. Now, if you thought we said that in passing and we're not really going to come to your house, then you wouldn't go to that effort. I'm saying to you, if you believe there's going to be an outpouring, if you believe there's going to be a big harvest, a great harvest, and there is, there's going to be a harvest in Nigeria. I want to prophesy that to you right now. There's going to be a harvest of people, of souls in Nigeria. And if you believe it, then you will put systems in place to take care of the harvest. And if you don't know what kind of systems to put in place, find someone who can disciple you, someone who can help you. Put systems in place. Expect the harvest. See, I think when we're prepared and we can handle disciples, the Lord will send us disciples. I wonder if there are times that we don't have disciples, we don't have growth, is because we're not prepared to handle the growth. I'm saying to you, get ready for the growth. Live with an attitude of expectancy. So number one, make having his presence a priority. Number two, live with an attitude of expectancy. And then number three, allow God to touch you first. Don't wait for him to touch the pastor. Pastors, don't wait for him to touch the overseer. Say, Lord, touch me first. Let it begin with me. There was a great revivalist who he was asked one time, how do I have revival? He said, go into your bedroom, take a piece of chalk, draw a big circle, kneel down in that circle and pray for revival to fall in that circle. And when revival falls in that circle, then you've got revival. What he was saying is let it begin with you. Every one of us under the sound of my voice today, everyone listening to this teaching, please hear me today. You can tell I'm very passionate about this subject, but everyone listening to the sound of my voice, if you want to see revival, if you want to see restoration of the kingdom of God, then let it begin with you. Say, Lord, touch me first. Now, maybe you're saying, well, he touched me once before and it didn't last. Let him touch you again. See, one touch is not always enough. I know there was a season in my life in the 1980s where I went to a conference and God really touched me and I was passionate about him. And I was going after renewal. I was going after revival with all of my heart. I had a great sense of anticipation about what God was going to do. And through circumstances, I ended up getting very discouraged. And I actually walked away from a church that I planted. It started out with a lot of success. It started out being a very incredible ministry. But because of circumstances that I don't have time to go into today, I walked away from that church. I left and actually intended never to be a pastor again. But I'm so thankful that that wasn't the only time that God touched me. I'm so thankful that in 1996, the Lord touched me again in a mighty way. And he actually touched me, and I wasn't that hungry. I'm encouraging to be hungry. I think you ought to be hungry. But if you're not hungry today, I'm saying, Lord, touch them as well. Go after them. Make them hungry. There was a revival. A few of you may have heard about the revival in Toronto and the revival in the Brownsville, Pensacola area. There was a revival in Brownsville, and I had some people who went to the revival, and you know, they kept coming back and saying, Pastor, you need to go to the revival. And I didn't want to go.
I thought, you know, I've got all that I need. And I remember one night a young man went to the revival and he came back and he said, "Pastor, you've got to go to the revival." And I said to him, I gave him a very good theological answer. I said, "Well, God is just as much here as he is there. He's omnipresent. He's everywhere. And if he wants to touch me, he can touch me here. I don't have to go anywhere to get anything," which is true. That theologically is correct. But it's not correct all the way in the sense of there may be something that God needs to do within me that I need to go somewhere to get it. Not because of him, but because of me. So I decided that next morning to get up and go to the revival. It was like a 9.5 hour drive. So I drove to the revival. And as I drove onto the parking lot, got up the next morning, went to the parking lot. As I drove on the parking lot, it's the Lord got in the car with me and began to take my heart in my hands and he began to squeeze it. And I remember just beginning to shake and weep as I'm sitting in the car. I don't know anything about revival. I don't know anything that's going on. I just know that when I drove on the parking lot, I drove into his presence and the Lord got in the car with me and he took my heart and he began to squeeze it. And I began to shake and weep. I thought maybe I was having a nervous breakdown. I could have gone home at that point because God touched me. I'm so thankful that in his mercy and his grace, he reached out and touched me again. I got out, went to the revival service. No one laid hands on me. No one prayed for me. I attended the afternoon sessions. I attended the evening sessions. And I drove home on Saturday. And as I'm driving home, I put together my very first message on revival. And I stood before the congregation on Sunday morning. I preached that message. And honestly, it wasn't that good of a teaching. It wasn't that good of a message. But I announced, we're going to be a church that goes after God with all of our hearts. I made a decision that morning. I got touched. I was one of the first ones that the Lord touched in my church, in my area. And thankfully, the church followed after me. For the most part, a large number of them followed after me. And we became a church of renewal. We became a church of revival. But I allowed God to touch me. And so I'm encouraging you, allow God to touch you first. Maybe your heart is resistant right now. Say, "Lord, break down the walls." Maybe when I was asking you if you were hungry, you're saying, "Well, I'm not really hungry. I want to be." I'm saying, "Lord, break through the walls that's around their hearts." See, that's one of the things the Lord did in my car with me. I built walls up around my heart. I didn't want to be hurt anymore. I'd been hurt by church people. Maybe you've been hurt. Maybe you've had a pastor that's wounded you. I've been hurt by church people. And so I built a wall, and denominational leaders. So I built a wall up around my heart. And the Lord thankfully broke those walls down and invaded my heart. And so I said, I'm going after God, and I've stayed after God. That doesn't mean there's not been ups and downs in my life. But I'm hungry for him today. I'm hungry. I'm passionate about him. So let God touch you first. So I'm just going to review one more time. Make having his presence a priority. Secondly, live with an attitude of expectancy. Thirdly, allow God to touch you first. And then number four is be open to the things that you don't understand. I don't know. Revival seems to bring about some weird manifestations. Now, this may not be as true in Nigeria as it is in America and the Western world. I know we have people who don't believe in falling, being slain in the spirit. They don't believe in tongues. They don't believe in the gifts. They don't believe in healing. They don't believe in miracles. And you wouldn't be listening to this teaching today if you were in that place. But still, some people have trouble with the manifestations. During revival, there can be some very weird things that take place. What I'm just encouraging you, especially pastors, be open to the things that you don't understand. I know that I struggle with it. I had a hard time with some of the things that I saw take place in revival. But the Lord helped me with it because I told the Lord one time, I said, "Lord, I don't believe that everything I'm seeing of you, all the manifestations, I don't believe they're of you." And the Lord spoke very clearly to my heart and said, "You're right. Everything that you see is not of me. But you be careful of pulling it up too quickly because you don't always know the difference." And at that moment,
I realized that the Lord may be okay with some excesses. And if he's okay, then I should be okay with it. And I was okay until I began to learn how to pastor revival. I learned how to pastor the renewal. I learned how to pastor the manifestations. And I'm encouraging you, church leader, pastors, you learn how to pastor it, but be careful of stamping out everything that you don't understand. There is a quote here that I have by one of the leaders of the Great Awakening, George Whitfield, and he said, if you try to stamp out the wildfire and remove what is false, you will equally and simultaneously remove what is real. In other words, be careful of stamping out the wildfire. Sometimes part of that is God, and you have to use the gift of discernment to know what is God and what is not God. So be careful of stamping things out. I'd rather steer a moving target than try to get people moving. And there were excesses in the revival that I was a part of. There were some things that were not God, but we learned to deal with it. We learned to pastor it. So be open to the things you don't understand when it comes to revival, it comes to renewal. Be open to the things that's going to take place in this next outpouring. And then one last point, that if you're hungry for a move of God, if you're hungry for revival, if you're hungry for kingdom restoration, I want to make one more point, and it's going to be my final point. Take revival to the streets. Take the revival to the streets. It's very easy to develop a personal kingdom mentality. In other words, we're only interested in our own little realm, our own little circle of influence. It's easy, pastors, to develop a kingdom mentality that's not a kingdom mentality. There is a kingdom mentality. That's with the large K, the kingdom of God. And then there's a kingdom mentality, the little K, where we're thinking about our own kingdom. We need to be focused on unity in the day in which we live, because there's going to come a time where it's going to be us against the world. And so we need to focus on having a kingdom mentality. You need to be loving the other pastors. You should be blessing the other pastors. You should be blessing the other leaders. And we need to take the gospel to the streets, all of us. We should be praying, Lord, fill every church in my city. Fill every church in Nigeria. We should be praying, Lord, let the churches be so full that we're looking for places to send other people. My idea of revival has changed a little bit over the years. I used to talk about having a revival. Now my revival has changed somewhat to where it's, Lord, I want to be a revival than have a revival. I want to be revival everywhere I go. And you be revival on the streets as well as in the church. You cannot leave kingdom leaving. You cannot leave kingdom living in the church, four walls of the church, and not take it outside. You should have a kingdom lifestyle in the street, at school, at work, just as much as you do in the four walls of your church. That's what the Lord wants of us. See, as we live the kingdom is restored. As we do the works of Jesus, as we do his works, the kingdom is going to be restored. As we do his works, revival is going to come. There's going to be a harvest that comes. Let me see if I can find another verse that I want to read to you. Give me a moment. It's something that I think is important. So let me see if I can find it. Oh, I did. It's a very simple verse. It's one verse. It's found in 1 John chapter 2, verse 6. Whoever claims to live in him must walk as Jesus did. Whoever claims to be a believer must walk as Jesus did. Where you're sitting, listening to this right now, do you claim to live in him? Do you claim to be a Christian? Do you claim to be a believer? Then the measure of whether we are or not is not what we profess,
It's the fact that we live out our lives as Jesus lived out his. That's a challenge to every one of us. Again, I don't say that to bring condemnation. It is not my desire, to bring guilt on anyone. But I am emphasizing the point that if you and I claim to be a believer, then we will live and walk out our life as Jesus did. And as we do that, we're restoring the kingdom. What was Jesus doing? A very simple job description of Jesus's ministry. He was healing the sick, casting out demons, raising the dead, preaching the good news of the poor. He was doing the works that he saw his father do. And you and I, and what he was doing was he was restoring the kingdom. Every time you and I heal someone, every time the Lord uses us to heal someone, we're pushing back darkness. We're establishing the kingdom. Every time we preach the good news to the poor and someone responds, we're pushing back darkness and the kingdom is being restored. So if we claim to live in him, then walk as Jesus walked. Live as Jesus lived. Do the works of Jesus. I tell you the truth, anyone who has faith in me will do what I have been doing. He will do even greater things than these because I go to the Father. See, he sent the Holy Spirit to us so that we could do what he did. You and I, for many people, are the only representative of Jesus that they will ever see. We're called to be ambassadors. And often you and I are the only representation, the only representative of Jesus that they will see. Something to think about, isn't it? Now, don't misunderstand what I'm about to say. I don't mean this in any way disrespectful to the Lord. I'm not, just hear me out. When people meet you, they should feel as if they met Jesus. They should see the image, the embodiment of Jesus. How do you talk to them? How you treat them? How you love on them should be the same way that Jesus would do if Jesus were there. And the reality is that Jesus is there because he's there through you. And as we go throughout our community, as we go to the streets, as we go to church, we go to our work, as we go to market, we can see the kingdom restored through the life that we live. See, it's every one of us doing our part. Take the fire with you. You may be saying, I don't know that I can do that. You can't. You really can't. But he can do it through you. I can do all things through Christ Jesus who strengthens me. You can't do it in your own strength. You can't do it in your own efforts. What every one of us needs to do is just dial down. I mean, in other words, just relax and rest in peace and say, Jesus, live your life through us. Jesus, live your life through me. Why don't you do that? Why don't you say that with me? Jesus, live your life through me. And it's a place of rest. It's not a place of striving. Some of you may feel that I'm pushing you. I'm pressing you. I'm actually asking you. I'm not trying to push you. I'm trying to get you to a place of rest. Jesus, as I get up today, this should be the first prayer of our morning. Lord, as I walk out today, as I go to work, as I go to school, as I go to the market, Jesus, I want you to live your life through me. Make me aware of every divine appointment that I come across. Make me aware of it, Lord. Let me see people as you see them. Let me love people as you love them. Let me talk to people like you talk to them. Lord, I pray that when I leave their presence or they leave mine, I pray that
they will feel as if they've been in your presence because I'm an effective representative of you. Take what you have to the revival, to take what you have to the streets. We want to see revival. In fact, I think the next wave of revival is going to be about more than just the being happening in four walls of the church. I think most of it's going to take place outside the four walls of the church. Now, is the church important? Yes. I've given my life to the church. I loved being a pastor. Never dreamed I'd be doing what I'm doing now. I loved being a shepherd. I loved it. I loved the body. I loved the church. But we have to be outward focused and not just inward focused. We need to take care of the saints, yes, but we need to be outward focused. How many opportunities do we miss in a day because we're not walking as Jesus walked? You can't do it all alone by yourself, but all of us coming together as the body of Christ, living our lives, walking our lives as Jesus walked it. You can't minister to everybody in your community. You can't minister to everybody at your work, at where you work, at your job. But you can minister to the one. You can minister to the two. Heidi's famous for saying, minister to the one that's in front of you. I think that's important. We can be so worried about the thousands that we miss the one. And if everybody focuses on the one, then we're going to reach the multitudes. We'll reach the thousands. I want to pray a prayer of impartation over you. I haven't talked to Mina or Femi to know how this is going to be done. Maybe you're watching this individually. Maybe you're watching it as a group. Maybe you're watching it in a conference setting. I don't know. It doesn't matter to me. I do believe whether you're listening to it a week from now or 2 years from now, I believe there can be an impartation that takes place. And I want to pray. I want the Lord to stir you up. So if you'll just put your hand over your hearts or put your hands out like this, I want you to do something that shows that you're moving. You're not like Zacchaeus. You're not climbing a tree. Maybe you want to kneel. Go ahead and feel free to kneel. But I want you to do something that's different than what you've been doing. I don't want you just to sit there like you've been sitting. It's a demonstration of your hunger. There was nothing mystical about Zacchaeus climbing the tree. It was just Zacchaeus' climbing of the tree was evidence of his wanting more of the Lord. That was something that he did. So I'm encouraging you to do something. Now I'm going to pray. How hungry are you? Are you willing to make having his presence a priority? Are you willing to live with an attitude of expectancy? Are you wanting to see his glory? Are you willing to allow him to touch you first? Right now, are you willing to let him touch you? Are you willing to be open to the things that you don't understand when it comes to an outpouring? And are you willing to take it outside the walls of the church? Lord, I invite you to come right now. More, Lord. More of your presence, more of your anointing, regardless of where this person is. Lord, I'm not focused on the hundreds. I'm not focused on the tens. I'm focused on the one, Lord, that's right before you right now. I pray, fill them up, Holy Spirit. I pray for a greater anointing to walk Jesus as you walked when you were here on earth. I pray, Lord, for a greater anointing for healing. I pray to have greater authority and greater anointing than for healing than any of us, Lord. I pray, do something supernatural in them. Release the prophetic over their lives. Lord, they'll be able to prophesy. They'll hear your heart, hear your words. I pray for release of words of knowledge, Lord. They'll be accurate. Lord, I pray that you will touch people with the gift of discernment, Lord. They will be able to discern what's of you and what's not. I pray for a greater authority to be released in them, Lord. Lord, I'm asking right now, do greater things through them than you have ever done before.
I pray for Nigeria. I lift them up to you, Lord. I pray for the government leaders, Lord. I bless them. And I ask, Lord, that you will touch them and you will continue to guide them. I pray that you will give them an even greater openness to the gospel. I pray that you will give them an openness, Lord, to kingdom restoration. Touch the governmental leaders of that nation. Lord, I pray right now for the church. I pray for the pastors, the leaders, the bishops, Lord. I pray for the apostolic leaders over that nation. I pray, Lord, that you'll touch them, that you'll bring a greater unity, that there will be a unity like a place I just went to recently, Lord, that's hungry for revival, and the pastors in that area coming together every week to pray for revival. Lord, you're going to honor that. I sensed your presence, and it was an amazing time, Lord. I bless them, Lord. I bless everyone. So I pray right now, Lord, touch them. Come, Holy Spirit. Wow, wow, wow, wow, wow, wow. Touch them, Jesus. Lord, for your glory, for your honor, not to honor any man, not to honor any ministry. I'm just praying, Lord, that you will take the words that I've shared and stir up hearts, stir them up, Lord. I pray that there'll be people who will stand today and say, choose me, Lord. I want to be the rock that you throw into the water. I want to be a wave creator. I want to be a fire starter. Lord, I want to be one that it's open to divine appointments. I want to be used by you, Lord, to see the kingdom of God restored in a way like it's never been in my city. So I bless them, Lord. Use them and touch them for your glory, Lord. In Jesus' name, amen. Thank all of you. I bless you. I do look forward to seeing you again. It's been an amazing, amazing journey working with you over the years. And so, Lord, I'm just praying, Lord, that you will, this season will change and we'll be able to meet face to face. And Lord, we can lay hands on them and see an even greater anointing and greater impartation for their lives. So I bless them, Lord. Thank you, Jesus. See you next time. Amen.

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1: You know, there's something that would be said in the Bible where it would say, look, I know you've seen me praise, but I can give God an undignified praise. I don't know if that's you, and you can shake your shoulders.

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Let's go. Everybody get low. Are you ready? I'll praise cause you're sovereign. Praise cause you reign. 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I see you. I praise cause. Come on. Now we can do better than that. 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One more time, everybody.

0: Good morning, Lapis family. We hope you have had a good night's rest. You are tuned in to Reflections, your daily devotion. Today, we will be reading from the first chapter of Paul's epistle to the Romans, verses 16 and 17 from the New International Version. Today's reflection is entitled Great News. For I am not ashamed of the gospel, because it is the power of God that brings salvation to everyone who believes, first to the Jew, then to the Gentile. For in the gospel, the righteousness of God is revealed, a righteousness that is by faith from first to last, just as it is written, the righteous will live by faith. Christians, during this pandemic of the dreaded coronavirus, life has become so uncertain, caged in, depressing, and frightening. No one knows how long it will last, and no one knows when and where he or she will contract this disease, especially if one moves about in buses or trains or planes or visits malls and supermarkets. Let us suppose that I accidentally found a drug which miraculously kills the coronavirus and cures the disease. That would be really great news. Suddenly, the world would be a different place, with people moving about freely, without masks or sanitizers, without fear or anxiety. Why? Because now, if they happen to contract the disease, they could just take the miracle pill and get cured immediately. All the people already suffering from coronavirus, admitted in hospitals and even on ventilators, could just take the miracle pill and get cured. The best part is that it would be free and easily available. Also, one would need to take just one dose of it. Just imagine a complete cure therapy at no cost whatsoever. Wouldn't that be the best news one could ever hear? It would be a miracle drug, an enviable possession. Christians, would I not be eager to tell everyone in the world about this medicine? Would I not be bursting with excitement and zeal to spread this news to every living person, wherever she or he might be? In the snow-clad mountains or deserts, in the valleys or mountains, in islands or in prison camps? I would broadcast it on radio, announce it on TV news channels, put posters and advertisements all over the world, telling people that there was a newfound hope for mankind and that they should contact me to get this miracle pill. I would leave no stone unturned to tell everyone in the world about its power. We have had a greater news than this with us, and that's what prompted the Apostle Paul to write, I am not ashamed of the gospel. Gospel means good news. He was bursting with enthusiasm to tell everyone the good news of Jesus Christ. It is an extraordinary message of God's powerful plan to rescue everyone who trusts in Him. Everyone, starting with the Jew and going on to everyone else in the world. So what is this good news? Jesus came to this earth and lived an ordinary life, walking, talking, teaching, preaching, but He did extraordinary things like healing the sick, giving sight to the blind, and making the deaf to hear and the lame to walk, casting out demons and freeing the captives from their addictions and slavery to sin. Jesus died on the cross, but rose again from the grave to give us victory over Satan and spiritual death. By believing in Jesus, we have the free gift of salvation, which means we have been saved from going to hell and will now live with God forever. Jesus gives us new life, cleanses us of all our sins, and fills us with His righteousness. We can call ourselves righteous just because Jesus took our sins away. This is the good news of Jesus Christ. A person who puts his faith in Jesus will live a transformed life. Therefore, every Christian should feel that he has a miracle pill in his possession, which is the gospel of Jesus Christ. Jesus is the only way to put a person back on track and to tell him that all he had lost because of his sinfulness could be restored to him if he believed in Jesus. Jesus justifies us. That means we become just as if we had never sinned. Jesus gives us a clean slate and reconciles us to God. Friends, how can we forget that this good news is with us? How can we forget that this good news is the power of God that rescues mankind from sin? Should we keep silent about it? Shall pray. Merciful God, thank you for this wonderful gift of salvation. Lord, just as we jump for joy with a success in an examination or in acquiring a new job, may we be jumping with joy because of your matchless and unconditional love for us. Lord, help us to live every day of our life with determination to share this powerful good news with others. Please repeat this declaration after me. I declare that God has loved me so much that He sent His only Son, Jesus Christ, to die on the cross. I believe in Him and will not be condemned to hell, but will receive everlasting life. I possess this powerful message. I must make it known so that all mankind can receive eternal life. Be blessed. Have a great day.
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0: Imo, Jigawa, Kaduna, Kano, Katsina, Kebi, Kogi, Kwara, Lagos, Nasarawa, Niger.
1: On the day of Elu, she akura.

love about Jesus, one thing I love about the Holy Spirit, I came here with a plan. He did the same thing in the morning. I came here with a plan. I have a plan. But he's changed it. And all I will do is follow. And if you will do the same, I feel strongly. I feel very strongly that he wants us to be as babies before him. Where we just jump.

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The Bible also makes us understand that we don't know how to pray. We don't know what to pray for as we ought. But the Spirit Himself makes intercession for us. So I like believers here today to lift your voices and pray in the language that has been given to us. It is a gift

0: your hands to God and just bless him in the spirit. The secret is just to be intentional. Close your eyes and call him those names. Come on, call him Daddy as loud as you can. I can't hear you. Call him Daddy as loud as you can. Come on, call him, call him, call him, call him, call him, call him, call him.
1: You are my daddy.

0: 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Dear God, thank you for the breath of life. Thank you for working with me on this waiting journey. My heart is begging for mercy. How much longer can I sit still and be hopeful? I ask you, O God, for patience when I am anxious, for wisdom when I do not understand, guidance when I am lost, courage when I am afraid, strength when I'm at my worst, and the confidence to do the right things. Though I can't seem to understand that life is in the waiting. Join Yewande Zacchaeus in the waiting room on Lapis LM Radio.
1: Hello everyone, and welcome again to another episode of The Waiting Room. Today I have with me another lovely sister of mine. Her name is Remy Odunsi, and Remy has an amazing testimony to share with us over the next half an hour. So Remy, welcome.
2: Thank you
1: for being on this journey with us.
2: We've
1: been together on the waiting journey together for many years, and so we have a lot in common. So please just give us a brief summary of your journey in the waiting room. How did it all start?
2: Okay. To the glory of God, I'll be 25 years in marriage in December.
1: Fantastic.
2: I waited through about 12 years for our first son to come, and we had another one 2 years later, and you know, a decade break in between, and which was also a period of waiting.
1: Mm.
2: And thank God, you know, we are where we are today. So I can say, because I was thinking about it this morning, that. Mm. The Lord has actually put me through different stages of waiting and different mm-hmm. meaning
1: yes.
2: of waiting. So
1: fantastic. Sure I'd like you to share that. Different stages of waiting. Tell me, what was stage one? What was stage two?
2: Okay, so for me, stage one would be, it's like a life cycle.
1: Mm-hmm.
2: You know, stage one would probably be, you know, the second year, between 2 and 3 years or 4 years.
1: Mm-hmm.
2: You know, you're still trying and everything. You still welcome all the ideas. People are still smiling at you and you're okay. By the time you get from 6 to like 8 years, you are moving up that curve.
1: Mm-hmm.
2: I think for me, the curve kind of peaked like 8 years,
1: mm-hmm.
2: between 8 and 10 years.
1: And
2: I actually ran out of the country. I mean, mm-hmm. I like under the disguise of going for an MBA, because
1: yeah.
2: I just couldn't take it anymore.
1: More,
2: so I then, you know, it comes, I think after 10 years for me,
1: mm-hmm.
2: I started like, look, God, that's it.
1: Mm-hmm.
2: I mean, it's okay if you don't give me a child.
1: Mm-hmm.
2: It's okay if we don't have one. I think we both came to that realization, and things started getting, you know, normal kind of, and,
1: mm-hmm.
2: you know. So for me, I think it's going to be different for everybody.
1: Yes.
2: The peak will be different for everybody.
1: Yes, because it just depends on where you are.
2: Exactly.
1: Firstly, your walk with God.
2: Exactly.
1: And in so many things.
2: Exactly.
1: So many, that's one thing I really want to bring out in this program, too, for people to realize that everybody's walk is different. Everybody's, one person can say in the program that, I did this and it worked. You don't go and try that. It will not work for
2: yes.
1: you. You must hear from God.
2: Exactly.
1: So I think that's so interesting. Now, the thing about your own situation is that when you went to the doctors, they now said it was unexplained. There was nothing wrong with you. There was nothing wrong with your husband. And you now came to a realization that this must be spiritual. So I'd like you to share a little bit about, you know, how you came to that stage of realization.
2: Yes, because we've tried everything. We tried, you know, everything medically possible, from counting the days, counting the hours, checking temperature, doing all that, artificial insemination, and nothing was working. So even at the start of IVF, you know, it was also still not working. So, and I used to have some really, and I have to tell you this because like you said, it depends on your, you know, the stage at which you are with God. And I've, over time, you know, I've gone back to those periods, and I'm not where I am now, where I was back then.
1: Yeah.
2: And right now, what is different now for me is what I actually want to talk about. Yes, we always have battles. Yes, we always have spiritual issues, but it is our position of the battle that really matters. I wish I knew what I knew now back then, because I will war from a position of sitting with Christ and not warring from down here. It makes a lot
1: Tell
2: of
1: me
2: difference.
1: What is the difference?
2: The difference is
1: what is warring from down
2: okay,
1: there?
2: Okay, warring from down here is you constantly making that issue your focus, constantly giving attention to the enemy, to the devil. His job is to distract you.
1: Exactly.
2: But the work of Christ had already been finished millions of years ago. So you don't have to focus on this.
1: The devil.
2: You focus on Christ. He's, you know, he's done, everything is completed in him. So when you focus on him, your dealings, your outlook, you will walk from a place of rest.
1: Fantastic.
2: I think that was what was missing for me. I wasn't worrying from a place of rest. I was worrying from a place of
1: fear.
2: Fear. Yes. Because, you know, I mean, everybody, I listened to someone yesterday that said that if your child is old enough to have a nightmare, that child is old enough to be taught spiritual warfare. It will always come in one way or the other, but the focus must be on God, on Christ, on his finished work,
1: not
2: on his righteousness,
1: not on the devil.
2: That is it.
1: I think if you say nothing more for the next 30 minutes, I think that somebody is going to take that away and run with it. That spiritual warfare is real, and it is a battle Christians must face. But take it, the position you should take in that battle is a position, a higher position, a position of victory, looking on to Jesus, not focusing on the devil.
2: No.
1: I think that's a fantastic revelation, and I thank you for sharing that. So you say that the key, one of the keys to your victory was praise. Praise.
2: Oh yes.
1: And we all know that praise is an important weapon of warfare. So please tell us about that.
2: Because, you know, you go through this. Waiting on God is one of those two things, and I'll talk about the other one later, that nobody's a journey nobody can take for you.
1: Yes.
2: So you have to know what works for you. For me, it was praise. Once I start, you have your downtime. There are months that you think that, this is the month.
1: Yes.
2: It has happened. And then one thing happened, and then you see that you have your period.
1: It's not the month.
2: You are downcast. You are depressed. Once that comes on me, I know it's the wrong atmosphere. Once I start praising God, it lifts. And I start, you know, remembering the things that I've written down. I've actually had my testimony written.
1: Beautiful. Like, before it happened.
2: Like 8 years before it happened.
1: Fantastic.
2: I sat down one day and I said,
1: This is going to be
2: my story. I wrote down what I wanted my child to look like.
1: Wow.
2: At that time, my husband always wanted a girl
1: first.
2: So I wrote down. So my son, sometimes people say to him, "How come you came with so much hair? Look at your eyelashes." Did not give those things, but brought us a son, which was, I mean, quite fantastic, amazing.
1: You know?
2: So praise, and then I would be dancing, visualizing myself with, wanted twins, with two, you know, babies. Sometimes I would put a pillow in my stomach, and I would dance and praise God.
1: God.
2: So
1: awesome.
2: That actually was one of the things that helped me. And I, every time that happens, God would always come to me in my dream, and I would see things that, you know, would assure me that
1: he has not forgotten.
2: This is coming to me.
1: Amazing. The power of praise.
2: Yes.
1: And it's so easy to do. You don't need anything. Just your voice and your feet. Dance. So I pray somebody out there is listening to that, that there is victory. Victory will come through praise.
2: Yes.
1: Now, you know, your husband was a Muslim when you got married. And it wasn't until 5 years later that he gave his life.
2: Yes.
1: But, you know, you said something. And, you know, I need to say very quickly that Remy's testimony is in God's Waiting Room Book 2. And what is amazing about Remy is that her husband is one of the few men who decided to also share a man's perspective of his testimony, which is very interesting.
2: Yes.
1: So please get God's Waiting Room Book 2 from either Lantana Bookshops or Fountain of Life Church. Many bookshops have it, so that you can have the full value of their testimony. But, you know, you would have thought, and I'm sure you thought the minute he gave his life, that was what was holding us up. The miracle is coming. Tell us what now happened.
2: Well, we moved to a second level of battle.
1: Can you imagine?
2: In the sense that, okay, Shebi, both of you now, you are in church. Let's see what's going to happen. Mm. And at that time, we were dealing with so many other things that we didn't really realize that we were dealing with. So that wasn't our problem. Mm. Yes, I would say, quickly say that it's very, very important for you to be in agreement.
1: Yes.
2: So, and agreement sometimes would come by way of that religion. Mm. But that didn't solve our problem. He actually gave his life and he never looked back. Mm. We prayed together, we fasted together, we did everything together. But I think the Lord wanted us to come to agreement on certain things. And he also wanted us to know him and to know the purpose for our marriage.
1: Yes.
2: Because that's another thing we miss. Every union has a purpose. Mm-hmm. And sometimes God will require you to know that purpose before he brings another life for you to nurture.
1: Wow.
2: So, yes, so it didn't happen immediately. Mm-hmm. It required for both of us to now learn in Christ.
1: Yes, together.
2: Together. Mm. So I
1: thought that was a very important aspect of your testimony, because, you know, we often feel that, because you went to service one day and the pastor looked at you and said, today, it may not just be that today.
2: Yes.
1: Because your husband now got born again, you may think that was what was holding them. So I want people to understand that sometimes there's still a reason. Yes. There's still a reason for the wait.
2: Yes.
1: There's still a purpose in the wait.
2: Yes.
1: So that's really, really important. Then you said in your testimony that during the time that even your own doctor suggested adoption, and then your husband and you suggested IVF at a time when you had decided you don't want to see any doctor, you just want to wait on God. How did that make you feel?
2: Oh, my God. I can never forget. The first one was, okay, so let me talk about adoption.
1: Yes.
2: We've always wanted to adopt. Mm-hmm. We've always said that after we finish, and I think many couples do that.
1: Do that, yes.
2: After we finish having our children, we'll
1: bless
2: another,
1: the child. Mm-hmm.
2: So it was not the adoption, the suggestion of adoption. It was the suggestion from my doctor that I should adopt. I mean, this is my doctor for about 10 years.
1: Yes.
2: He knows me in and out. So it was like he had seen something in my womb.
1: Hmm.
2: At that time, I threw away, God can do it. But I'm like, okay, something is happening to me. For him to have said this,
1: it means there's no hope.
2: Then my husband, and then my pastor at that time actually called me and said, why don't you... At this time, I think we must have done IVF at the very least, maybe about 7 times.
1: Wow.
2: So when my husband now said, okay, let's try again. And then my pastor, so I said, God is giving honor for me.
1: Can you imagine?
2: My life.
1: When your husband, your doctor, they all...
2: But I wasn't focusing on the fact, because at that time I held on to God that you can do anything.
1: Mm.
2: You can do this. You move mountains. So it's not difficult for
1: you.
2: I am not... For my testimony to be ogbonge, it has to come through natural.
1: Yes,
2: back.
1: Yes.
2: So that was my
1: thinking
2: back then, that, it has
1: to be... It must be natural for you to be able to say it was
2: God. But really, sometimes we need to listen to God through other people.
1: Exactly.
2: And we need to know when God is speaking.
1: I
2: think there was something else that I'll tell you about it.
1: Please, go on.
2: It has to happen.
1: Okay, happened after. Okay, great. Great. Fantastic. So that is really another very important point. And many of the other women I have interviewed have said that, how they took a position. But then God would use somebody to speak to them, somebody they respected, who would now tell them that maybe you should consider this. And they saw that was how their testimony came. Now, you spoke about something else very important, that the negative hold on forgiveness can have. So I want you to talk about that, because many of us may be holding people in forgiveness, not knowing that this is causing a delay to the manifestation of our miracle.
2: Yes, and I must say that this is an area that I think for me, people that have spoken to over the years is something that is very, very common.
1: Very common.
2: And we don't pay attention to it because we do not, forgo our right to justice.
1: Mm-hmm.
2: When you hold on to something, especially when that thing is something that clearly was not your fault, clearly the other person was at fault. So you are holding on to justifying
1: righteous anger.
2: Yes, and exactly. And the thing is, I held on to this not even knowing that it was still there.
1: Mm.
2: I thought I'd

0: And the way it came on, I knew God had broken a very strong hold.
1: Oh.
0: And this was not even in Nigeria. This was in Maryland, in the United States. So it wasn't an environment of prayer.
1: Yeah.
0: It wasn't in the crusade. It was just like you and I saw talking. It was an office.
1: God,
0: you know, I just went to say hello to him, you know, and it was just amazing. And I knew something that had happened.
1: Mm.
0: And that was after that I had the IVF.
1: Yes.
0: God also wanted us to wait a bit, I guess.
1: Yes.
0: We had issues with fibroid, but after that, the next one I did was what gave us Oluwatosin.
1: Fantastic. So now tell me about how Oluwatosin came. So it was after that unforgiveness was broken.
0: Yes.
1: And how many years? How many years after you were married did your son come?
0: It came precisely 11 years and 6 months.
1: 11
0: yes.
1: years.
0: And so
1: months.
0: That we had been trying before then. So that was why I said 12 years.
1: Yeah.
0: So after that, I called my husband. Mm. I spoke to him. I told him, okay, you know, this is... Actually, it was the one that I was I was upset with.
1: Yeah.
0: So I told him that I spoke with your friend. It was the person that spoke to me was his friend. This was what happened. Okay, I've forgiven. I'm not upset anymore. Blah, blah, blah. When I came back to Nigeria, you know, went out and everything. So we said, okay, let's try again.
1: Mm.
0: So we tried. I got, as usual, back in the day, I'll get like 35 eggs.
1: Wow.
0: So many eggs that my doctors were like,
1: what will we do with all this?
0: But in all this, I have never hyper-stimulated.
1: Okay.
0: And that's another amazing, amazing thing.
1: Testimony.
0: That, testimony. Anyway, we had everything ready and I was prepped for transfer.
1: Mm.
0: And the transfer, I came out of it knowing that nothing happened.
1: Mm.
0: I just knew. So my doctor and my OBGY came in and, you know, they were very sad because they didn't know how to tell me. Dr. Seba was like, you know, said, look, Remy, you've known me a while now.
1: Mm.
0: This was what happened. I don't know what happened with your fibroid. We've seen it over time. It's never been a problem. But when I went in there, it was like a balloon and your fibroid was sitting on it. So it actually, you know, so there was no way. Said I could have put it in there if I wanted to make money, but there was no way. So I said, okay, no problem. Let's take off the fibroid. And my OBGYN was like, no, it doesn't work that way. You've been on hormones and all that. We have to wait for that to, you know, settle. So you can't have the earliest time you can have a fibroid removal is in 6 months.
1: Oh, wow.
0: So I had to wait another six months. By this time, I was just patient. I cried a bit, you know, and I just knew that.
1: Naturally.
0: And then after the fibroid, I needed to wait another 6 months. So like a year
1: before you could try.
0: So by the time we tried again, and, you know, I wasn't actually expecting to get pregnant, to tell you the truth. It's not because I didn't have enough faith.
1: Mm.
0: But, you know, statistics, it's like when you try the first time, it's not always like that.
1: Mm.
0: But, you know, God has surprised me twice with that, trying the first time. In fact, three times.
1: Yes.
0: You know, trying and it worked. So that was how it worked. I was just sitting. I knew I wasn't sure. So I got, you know, a test kit. I tested. It says positive. I'm like, well, it may not be so. Let me wait for them to call. So I did the
1: blood test.
0: Blood test. And when the lady called me, in fact, when she called me, said, oh, Remy, oh my God, I started crying.
1: You thought it was?
0: So she said, no, stop crying.
1: It's good news.
0: Congratulations, you are pregnant. I said, what? My friend rushed into the room because, I mean, apparently they were quiet all day because they knew they were going to call me from the hospital.
1: And everybody,
0: so they thought it was bad news and all that.
1: Oh my goodness.
0: It was such a joyous day.
1: What a wonderful day.
0: Uneventful pregnancy. Thank God.
1: And that was how?
0: Yes, that was how Oluwatosin came.
1: Oluwatosin. And then God surprised you. How many years after?
0: God surprised
1: with his brother?
0: Me. Like, I was going to the U.S. and I'm like, okay, I have some frozen eggs. Let me just try. You know, like a year after, let me start trying
1: again.
0: Because it doesn't work the first time and
1: you
0: all that. And I remember I was on a business trip. I was carrying lots of things and doing. I just walked in like as I wanted to have something to eat, and then they did the transfer. Came back to Nigeria. I walked into what's the name of? Like, I don't want to mention the name of the place.
1: Yes.
0: Anyway, to have my test done here in Lagos.
1: Yes.
0: I was on my way to.

0: walk. I'm like, no,
1: just do it. Everything was now just blasé.
0: Yeah, let me just see. And then my bitter came back positive. It was maybe 200 and something. You know, wow. They measure your bitter.
1: Yes.
0: And I'm like, what? And that was how, you know, Eri Tito Biolua came.
1: Eri Tito Biolua.
0: Like 2 years after.
1: Which means see the bigness of God.
0: Yes.
1: And then the unthinkable happened.
0: Yes. And we had Eri Olua for exactly 6 years and 6 months. And he went to be with the Lord.
1: Mm.
0: And that was what I was explaining the other time.
1: Yes, please do.
0: That my stages of waiting
1: has
0: been waiting to get pregnant, to have a child, and also waiting to overcome grief.
1: Grief.
0: Mm. Grief is a journey no one can take for you.
1: Yeah.
0: It's like going to the bathroom. So is waiting on the Lord.
1: Yeah.
0: And everybody's experience is different. Eri was never ill. He was a sickle cell child.
1: Mm.
0: But he did everything. He was exceptional. He was a genius. I mean, they know him in American International School. Even in church, you know. So he was never ever. So I was in Abuja. I went for a business meeting. When I got the call that he wasn't feeling fine, I came back immediately and came straight to the hospital.
1: Mm.
0: And I was there from, I mean, I never went back home till he passed on.
1: Mm.
0: And I didn't think he was going to make it. He was going to die.
1: Mm.
0: Yes. Mm. I it never crossed my mind. Mm. I didn't think I could lose a child.
1: After all,
0: I mean, it's just that, you know, it's not that I was careless. It was like, you know, and what we do when such things happen really, really matters. Because I was looking at his body. I was looking at his body on the bed. And then what we need to listen to God.
1: Yes.
0: And I hear God say to me, you have to know that this cannot define your relationship with me.
1: Wow.
0: And not only that, in such moments, we need to know. And not only know, we need to voice it out.
1: Yes.
0: Because there's power in confession.
1: Yes.
0: And at that moment, I looked at him. I said, Eri Olua, you are a life-giving spirit.
1: Yes.
0: You are not just a child. You are not so... I'm not going to let this moment define who I am in Christ. And I say right now that this will not take anything away from my relationship with God. I was looking at him and I said, you know, this is not even done. We're coming back to, we're praying back to life.
1: Mm.
0: And when that did not happen, I said, God, I will not leave the path of righteousness.
1: Yes.
0: That righteousness is not of me,
1: but
0: it's of Christ that did everything, everything. Our righteousness is what? It's
1: filthy rags.
0: Yes. So, but once I held on to that, and, you know, the Lord gave me the scripture, you know, that Romans 8:1, that there's no condemnation. You see, that was the word that pulled me through the time of grief.
1: Yes.
0: It was excruciating. It was painful.
1: Oh.
0: And, you know...
1: Ah, but God gave you such grace.
0: Yeah. So the Lord really, really helped us. And one thing I would like to also say is, because Eri Olua was such a wonderful child. I mean, my husband said it, but sometimes I would just go into my closet and I had a place I was, you know, hiding in the house that they didn't know.
1: Mm.
0: It was six then, but for some reason, that last, I call it 24-hour wait, I do away with my phone, everything.
1: Yeah.
0: My phone may be there, just my husband could only text me, but I won't look at it.
1: Yeah.
0: I will check it intermittently.
1: Yeah.
0: But that day, he found me out. For the first time, he knew where, and he came and laid down next to me. And he was like, Mommy, so this is where you always hide to pray. Okay, you know, I'm going to pray now. I'm going to have a baby sister. Okay, actually, no, we'll have two. One for me, one for Tosimile. And this is where she'll be sleeping and all that.
1: Wow.
0: And, you know, when he passed, I will always remember that moment.
1: Yes. Amazing.
0: That moment.
1: But this God we serve, yes. Did he not turn your morning into dancing? Please share the story of how, I didn't even know that he had said it, so he had spoken.
0: He had spoken.
1: Please share that.
0: So, and that was one of the things that kept me going, yes. And that kept us going, actually, because mm-hmm. I told his father after I finished my prayers. Anyway, so that is also another incident of you feeling that there's really no hope, and you have to listen to people, listen to God through people. So I went to the U.S. for my normal yearly checkup. Immediately I repassed, I went into IVF. I did maybe about 6 or 7 with my own eggs, using everything that I have, and nothing worked. So I said, okay, that's it. Because I always remember that we've always wanted a girl. I've had dreams, prophecies, and all that, that we'll have a girl. So I said, well, okay, God, maybe that's not it. Maybe I interpreted it wrong. So no. So I was there, and my OBGY was in between my legs, checking my, doing the swab. I said, Remy, what are you doing? Are you thinking of trying again? I said, oh, I tried all through last year. It didn't work. I was in LA. He said, what? You went to LA? He's in Missouri.
1: Yeah.
0: He said, you should have come back to us. I said, well, I didn't want to spoil your because they have this
1: graph and all that.
0: He said, no. Just walk over to Dr. Osunba's office and, you know, have him check. So I got there. Usually this man's what's it called?
1: Calendar is 100% full.
0: Or full. But two things happened. One was I saw him in the hallway. Secondly, by the time I got back home, which was like 5 minutes drive from the hospital, they had called me from his hospital that he was excited that he would like to see me. So I went back the next day to see him. Not to cut a long story short, we agreed that we should go ahead. I called my husband. He was in agreement. That's another thing, we have to be in agreement.
1: Agreement, absolutely.
0: He was in agreement and went through the process, you know. And at the first try, I got pregnant at the age of 51.
1: Yes, because it was after we had done your 50th birthday. I remember the shock. And did your baby's photograph went viral because you hid yourself.
0: Yes.
1: So people did not know.
0: Because of COVID.
1: Yes.
0: Actually, I didn't tend to hide myself. I actually was going to the office. Okay. People in my office saw me. But because COVID now struck, you know, so we limited where we could go and all that. So I got stuck in Nigeria as well because I was trying to get out and all that. So, I mean, God just turned everything
1: around
0: and it was just marvelous.
1: What a
0: the,
1: God
0: the,
1: is
0: the, the pregnancy was, in my opinion, uneventful because even the gestational diabetes I had was not a serious one. Everything is over now. I've tested myself. I don't have diabetes.
1: Fantastic.
0: I'm fine. My baby, our baby will be 6 months old, you know, next
1: And what's her name?
0: Mudesiri Oluwa Salem. Salem means nothing missing, nothing broken.
1: Hallelujah.
0: And the Lord gave us that name. So she's doing very well, thank God.
1: Yes, I remember when the news came, her photograph was just, everybody was just sending the photo of that baby. Yes. People were so happy for you because you stood because that declaration you made.
0: Yes.
1: By your baby's side, that I will not leave God.
0: Yes.
1: He honored it.
0: Yes.
1: He honored it. Ah, no, Remy, you and Toye, you are just such incredibly inspirational Christians. I mean, you have walked the walk, and God has proven himself faithful in your life. I'm so, so grateful that you could come and share because, you know, I said to you, are you comfortable to share everything? Because I know it's not easy to bring back those memories, but I am confident that so many people listening to this testimony will just have such an amazing turnaround in their attitude, in their relationship with God, in their trust and their faith, just holding on to know that he's really a God of impossibilities. He is a God that can do anything. You know, the more I interview people, the more my own faith is just growing and growing by doing this, you know, because sometimes you forget, as you say, you know, we're saying it at the beginning. Sometimes you forget the awesome wonder that God is in our lives. I'm so grateful to you for coming. So listeners, as I've said, Remy Antoye's testimony is in God's Waiting Room Book 2, and it is because of stories like this that I was inspired, you know, to produce this movie, The Wait. You know, I told you about it. So it's a movie that's just, you know, talks about the journey of waiting for married couples, for a single guy looking for a breakthrough, and for a woman who's been waiting for a husband. Waiting is something that happens to every single one of us in life. Everybody is waiting for something. But the thing is for us to know that there must be purpose in our wait.
0: Exactly.
1: And that we can only go through that wait victorious if we put our hand in the hands of God and allow Him to lead us to that place of victory.
0: Absolutely.
1: Hallelujah. Thank you very, very
0: thank
1: much,
0: you.
1: Remy.
0: Thank
1: and tell Toye he's
0: me.
1: Coming.
0: Yes,
1: I think it's always great to have the male
0: yes,
1: perspective.
0: Yes, yes. I'm
1: thank
0: sure
1: you.
0: You'll love to come.
1: Thank you so much.
0: Thank
1: God bless you.
0: You. Thank you.
2: We trust that this program was a blessing to you. Join us again next week for another episode. Stay blessed. Lapis LM Radio. 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
4: With the joy of Jesus, let's make welcome once again, Bidemi Olaoba. Come on, celebrate Jesus.
5: Hallelujah.
6: Amen.
5: If you are clapping for Jesus, can you please lift those hands above your head and jam your hands together for the Lord? Amen.
6: Amen. Amen.
5: Thank you, Jesus.
6: Thank you, Jesus.
5: I want you to please help me celebrate the angel of God in this house, Reverend Samuel Amomi. Please help me jam your hands together. Amen.
6: Amen.
5: Thank you, Father.
6: Thank you, Lord Jesus.
5: Thank you, Jesus.
6: Thank Amen. You, Father.
5: Can you just lift your hands above your head and feel for a few seconds? Just say something beautiful to your Father tonight. Just say, thank you, Jesus. I wanted to know we've come here to do a praise party. The Lord has been good to me. The Lord has been good to Jesus. Just Jesus. Open your mouth and say, thank you, Jesus.
6: Thank you, Jesus.
5: Jesus. Jesus. Jesus.

0: hippos we have in the house here.
1: Hey.
0: Hippo cuerno.
2: Hey. Yeah.
0: Look at your neighbor. Say neighbor.
1: Neighbor. Neighbor.
0: Touch him or her. Why me jiggy jiggy? Why shake it? Say neighbor, yo.
2: Neighbor, yo.
0: Come on, buddy.
2: Come on.

0: Lift your hands to heaven, everybody. The Bible says, surely there is an end.
1: Yes.
0: Comma. The expectations of the righteous shall not be cut off.
1: Yes.
0: How many people are here tonight with expectations?

begin to blast in tongues right now. The Bible says, out of my belly shall flow rivers of living waters. With joy we shall draw out of the well of salvation. Echo shaha.

He has done.

0: of control.
1: Yeah.
0: First, this was fragrant. Then it turned to fire.
2: My worship is my weapon. This is how I my
0: The Bible says I will bless the Lord at all times. And his praise.

0: vow to God tonight, lift your hands to heaven. Only the voices. It is a vow. Sing it to him.
1: Oh Lord, I like that. Toba ngori buru kini wan kobo kodi dodo.

0: my neighbor.
1: Say neighbor meu.
0: Neighbor meu.
1: Look at him, eyeball to eyeball. Say my neighbor.
0: My neighbor.
1: Allow God to bless me before you.
0: Allow God to bless me before you.
1: I will support your business.
2: I will support your business. I'll support your life. I'll take you to China.
3: I'll take you to Iraq.
1: Tell your neighbor, say neighbor of you.
0: Neighbor of you.
1: By the time God is through with me.
0: By the time God is through with me.
1: Tell him,
0: I'm
1: you.
0: Give me love, come.

0: big is your God?
1: Tell your neighbor, say, Mekwe.
2: Mekwe.
0: You see, in the presence of God,
3: forming and packaging is not allowed.
2: Yes, sir.
1: Yes, sir.
0: So, peradventure, you are here, you are forming tools.
2: Why?
3: You are on your own.
2: Who you want to impress?
0: Look at your neighbor, say, neighbor, me.
2: Neighbor,
0: who you want to impress?
2: Who you want to impress? Hello.
4: Hi.
0: The Bible says,
2: yes,
0: the glory of the youth is their strength. If you are a youth in the house, your glory is intact.

0: How big is your God?
1: Very big.
0: The Bible says, and the Lord performed special miracles by the hands of Paul. Tonight, in the name of Jesus, the miracle that your life needs, because you are in this meeting, tonight the Lord will perform in your life.
2: Amen.
0: I receive it. The last time I came here, I was trusting the Lord. Make I know. I was heavy in my spirit. Trust me. Came here, I was trusting the Lord. Oluwa she. Jesus she. Oluwa ma she. Jesus she. Bro.
3: Oluwa ti she.
0: Oluwa ti she. I pray for you. That which you are trusting him for, in the name of Jesus, he will do it tonight. Tell your neighbor, say neighbor me.
2: Neighbor me.
0: So ready.
2: So ready.
1: Are you ready?
0: You will come up, body. Oh.
1: You will come up. You come carry your body.
4: Be body.
0: How big is your God?
1: Very big.
4: Very big.
0: Jesus is a big man.
2: Big man.
0: He has turned for me my morning into dancing. He took away my cyclone. He guided me with gladness, that my glory may sing to the hills. And not be silent. Hold it. You are going to jump up 3 times. I pray for someone here. Any morning that you are going through at the moment, before tomorrow morning, that same thing making you to mourn, oh yeah, begin to rejoice over them. Hey! Hey! Hey!
4: Jesus!
3: Fire!
0: Hey! And receive grace for self-control.
3: Amen.

0: See, we can never be grateful on the same level.
1: Never.
0: And it's alone for 1 million. Oh, yato, sell it alone, get 30 billion.
1: Hey.
0: It be 30 more yato. Look at your neighbor, say my neighbor.
1: My neighbor.
0: Get body, yes, okay.
1: Sole. Sole. Lift it.

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Daddy,

0: The Bible says, consider Abraham your father.
1: Yes, sir.
0: Sarah that bore you. Yay. I called him out alone. I blessed him and I increased him. I pray for somebody here in your lineage, because

0: to get a dancing partner. You see, some of you are trusting God for a life partner. You don't know, maybe your life partner is just beside you. So your neighbor, me, you need to number. For the neighbor, me, oh.
1: Neighbor, me,
0: oh. Why run you money? You will run you more.
2: Look well.
0: Ni neighbor, me, oh.
1: Neighbor, me,
0: oh. Are you ready?
1: Are you ready?
0: Ah, oh, Lord, thank you. Wherever you are going to drag your neighbor to the front.

0: gentlemen. Hold your neighbor.
1: On a single file.
0: Yes. Ladies and gentlemen.
2: La da la da la da la da oh.
3: Hallelujah, Jesus.
2: La da la da la da la da oh. Our Lord Jesus. Are you ready?
4: We are ready.
2: Oh yeah, brother, follow.

0: Yeah.
1: Make sure you are holding somebody like this.
0: Yeah.
2: Call her your blessing.
3: Call her your blessing.
2: Wake up.
1: Tell your neighbor, say my neighbor.
4: My neighbor.
1: By this time next year.
2: By this time next year.
1: You know go know me again.
4: You know go know me again.
1: For as many of you here trusting the Lord for the fruit of the womb. Ashela Bahandelina. The Bible says about this season.
2: Yes.
1: According to the time of life.
2: Yes, sir.
1: I pray for you. You shall embrace your own song.
2: Amen.
1: Wapada wawak.
0: Carry your baby.
1: Carry your baby.

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0: Jí. 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

0: won gbo bado gbo le ko won gbo ni Abuja Olorun mi aya o ya na wo esoke o fe so fun Jesu pe twile o
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0: 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Are you ready? O ya na wo.

0: belong to the Lord. Repeat after me. Say, the Bible says.
1: Oh my God,
0: just sorry. Said the Bible says.
1: The Bible says.
0: Yeah. Once has he spoken.
1: Once has he spoken.
0: Twice have I heard.
1: Twice have I heard.
0: That all powers belong.

0: The Bible says I was young. Now I am old. I have never seen the righteous forsaken.
1: No.
0: Nor is she. Say your neighbor, say my neighbor.
1: My neighbor.
0: This is very, very prophetic.
1: Yes.
0: Look at him. Say neighbor mio.
1: Neighbor mio.
0: Say my neighbor.
1: My neighbor.
0: My helpers will not be few.
1: My helpers will not be few.
2: Brother.
3: Take it out.
0: The Bible says
3: that
0: when they were but yet few, comma, very few, comma, he suffered no man to do them harm. Semicolon. They went from nations to nations.
1: Nations to nations.
0: And from kingdoms to kingdoms.
1: Yes.
0: Anybody here trusting God for visa?
1: Hey.
0: Scholarship abroad.
1: Hey.
0: Are you here?
1: We are here.
0: Any country of your choice.
3: Emi loko.
0: Emi loko.
3: Emi loko.
1: Egbe visa yiwa. Egbe visa yiwa.
3: You fool me.
1: Call your blessing.
0: Any country of your choice.

0: Are you tired?
1: No.
0: We just a start.
1: Hello.
0: The Bible says, the name of the Lord is a strong tower. The righteous run into him. You are going to run. Tell your neighbor, say, make way.

0: Wait. 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You see, everything that we do in Lagos, I'm sorry, Shane.
1: Yes, so.
0: Jen Sare Jung. I'm sorry, G. Sare Su. Sare Wamoto. Sare Bole. Sare Call. Sare Pe. In the church, I'm sorry, pray. I'm sorry, but what do I mean?
2: God, what?

0: Your name be praised, O God.
1: Your name be praised.
0: Shabako shitala
2: banana. 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
0: Ayela ko shabra adusita. Thank you, Father. 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Jesus mo wa so tore. 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

0: Jesus.
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0: 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Oh, Jesus. Thank you. Oh, Jesus. Thank you. Thank you, Jesus.
1: Thank you. Ascensions and descensions of angels on the head of Son of Man.
0: Jesus.
1: Jesus. 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
0: Thank you, Jesus.
1: You are the stone that the builders has rejected. You have become the chief cornerstone in your family.
0: Amen.
1: You are rising, and your rising shall be permanent.
0: Amen.
1: Every limitations that has limited you will be the last thing that limited you.
0: Amen.
1: The last time you failed will be the last time you will fail.
0: Amen. Amen.
1: The Lord has vindicated, you are vindicated.
0: Amen. Amen.
1: For all of you that you are in debt one way or the other, the Lord is paying it for you.
0: Amen. 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

neighbor. 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

0: As many of you that has been bowed, that has been bent financially, your journey has been bent, you've been in bondages, shackles. The word of God has come to you right now.
1: Yes.
0: For whom the Son of Man shall set free, shall be free indeed.
1: Shall be free indeed.
0: On the efficacy and the potency of the word of God, you are free tonight.
2: Amen.
1: Jesus.
0: Toti wa ni one position, one spot for many years. The Lord is having compassion upon you tonight.
1: Amen.
0: And your life is moving forward.
2: Amen.
0: You will experience the wonders of God.
2: Amen.
0: Thank you. God bless you.
2: Thank you, Jesus.

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1: We're going to look at a really powerful story in Scripture. The Lord has used this so often in my life and in our ministry to really take us back to the simplicity of the gospel. So we're going to look now at Luke chapter 10, verse 25. It's a story that many of you know as the Good Samaritan. And it's a story that is really, really powerful. And for my life, it's become a central theme. What is the Lord asking as He compels us by His love to stop for the one in need? Just then, a religious scholar stood before Jesus in order to test his doctrines. That's hilarious to me, that somebody thought they were so bright, so amazing, so above, they could test the doctrines of Jesus. But so be it. He was an arrogant religious scholar, an arrogant lawyer, and so that's the position that he was in. But he did have a really, really good question. He posed this question to Jesus: "Teacher, what requirement must I fulfill if I want to live forever in heaven?" Jesus replied, "What does Moses teach us? What do you read in the law?" The religious scholar answered. He actually answered correctly with his head. He said, "It states, you must love the Lord your God with all your heart, all your passion, all your energy, and your every thought, and you must love your neighbor well as you love yourself." He answered correctly. Jesus said, "This is correct. Now, go and do exactly that, and you will live." Well, this is what I've seen so often. People can say the right things, they can preach the right things, and they can complicate the gospel to bits. And they make it so complicated that nobody understands it. And there are so many sound systems and so many microphones and so many lights and camera and action. And people can say, yes, love the Lord your God, but it's like a sound system that's just messed up. And it just sounds like blah, blah, blah, blah, blah, blah, blah. Amen. Blah, blah, blah, blah, blah. Amen. But that's not how we're meant to live. We're literally meant to live absolutely full of radical love for God. Unless we're connected with Jesus, we have no power. We are not compelled unless we're compelled by the love of God. We're not empowered unless we're empowered by the love of God. We can't stop for the one in need in a way that really matters unless we first stop for Him and live in His glory and live in His presence. So, dear servants of Jesus, dear servants of Jesus, let's go low. Dear servants of Jesus, let's go slow. Dear servants of Jesus, let's stop first in the presence of God, and then empowered and compelled by His love, we're going to stop for the one in need. Wherever they are, wherever they are, we will see with the eyes of Jesus. I remember a vision that literally transformed my life. It was a powerful impression that I had that literally transformed my life as God so downloaded this story to me and so downloaded the story of John 6 to me, of His bread, of His body, of His love, of His blood. And in this powerful impression, I just saw all the multitudes, all just, and they were different tribes, and they were different tongues and different nations. And at that time, we were caring for 360 children, and I was exhausted, and I did not want to listen. I didn't want to listen about more hungry people or see more hungry people, not in the natural, not in a vision, not in an impression. I was absolutely exhausted. And as I was looking at all these people just hungry, they were hungry people. They were hurting and hungry and desperate. And I started crying, no, no, no. And then in this powerful impression, I saw the eyes of Jesus, his burning eyes of fiery love. And he looked at me and he said, I died that there would always be enough. And he took a piece of his flesh in this vision and he just handed it to me. And I thought, how would I give that to the children? As he asked me to feed the children, I said, how, Lord? And I just, in faith, I just reached out my hand and that flesh turned into bread. And all the children ate. All the different tribes and nations ate of Jesus. And then he took a cup, and it was a poor man's cup, a simple cup. And he put it next to his side, and blood and water in this impression flowed out of his side, and I was undone by it. And I knew that it was a cup of suffering and joy. And he looked at me, and without hearing words, it was a heart-to-heart communication with Jesus, heart-to-heart. It was so, so powerful, and it undid me. For the rest of my life since that day, I have been totally undone by this. And he asked if I would drink that cup. And it's a cup of suffering and joy. Suffering because we see what he sees. We see what he sees. We live in northern Mozambique where there are terrorist attacks. They've been going on for 4 years. Al-Shabaab's been crucifying people, killing people, cutting people up, burning down their homes. It's absolutely horrific. There are just right now, there are over 750,000 internally displaced people. You could get so overwhelmed by those numbers, let alone the numbers of people in need where you are, where you live, where you minister. Oh, servants of Jesus, beautiful servants of Jesus, fix your eyes on his face. Fix your eyes on his beauty. He said, I died that there would always be enough. And I drank that cup. I drank that cup in this powerful impression. And I felt a little bit of what he feels for the hungry, for the sick, for the dying, for the broken, for the malnourished, for the lost, for the war-torn, for the abused. I wept and I wept and I wept. I handed out that cup and it turned into drink. And I want you to know that each one of us, as we literally believe, communion with Him, that we are called to share our bread with the hungry, to share Jesus, to share Him with the hungry, with the thirsty. We're called to have physical and spiritual bread, with which this story is so, so clear about. Look at this, my dear servants, lovers of Jesus. And never let us just use words and forget our actions. Jesus said to that lawyer, that scholar, religious scholar. It's correct, the words you said about loving God with all your heart, passion, and energy, and your thoughts. And you must love your neighbor as you love yourself. That's true. So as we pause for a moment and think about how that's true, always true, we need to pause and think, how are we loving God? How are we loving Him with all of our heart? It's because He loves us first. When you know Daddy God loves you, Jesus paid for you to be whole, and now you're no longer an orphan. Now you are a son or a daughter. You are who He says you are, not because you earned it, but because you trust in the love and the blood of Jesus. Now you are changed, and now you can truly love God because you have access. The veil is torn, and you could go straight into the presence of God now. You could go straight in to the heart of the Father now. You can be empowered by the love of God, the Father, the Son, Jesus, Holy Spirit, to stop for the one in need. You are empowered, dear servants of Jesus. You are empowered, and we are compelled. Loving God with our heart, with our passion, with our energy, with our every thought just focused on Him. What does that look like in a war-torn world? What does that look like in a world that is so hurting, where people are so broken, so hurting, so in turmoil, where dark forces are coming against people all the time? A war is going on, whether you live in a war zone in the natural or you just live in a world gone mad. I'm telling you, all of us have to understand where we are and who we serve and where we get our strength. Our strength is in Jesus. Our life is in Jesus. All that we need is in Jesus. Jesus said to that lawyer, "You're correct with your words, but now go. Go and do exactly that, and you will live." Wanting to justify himself, like so many of us, wanting to justify himself, he questioned Jesus further, saying, "What do you mean, my neighbor? I hope my neighbor's not in Somalia or Chicago. I hope my neighbor's not in Turkey or Afghanistan. I hope my neighbor's not in Singapore or Malaysia. I hope my neighbor's not right over there in that hut." Who's your neighbor? I love this story because nobody can wiggle out of it. It's so powerful because all of us, unless we live totally isolated, they're still going to be somewhere. It might not be close by. You're still going to have a neighbor somewhere. So this story is for every single believer on the planet, wherever your neighbor is. And it's also for neighbors you can't even see, that God calls you to stop for them and care for them. So he's saying, "Who's your neighbor?" And the lawyer's saying, "Who's my neighbor?" And Jesus replied, "Listen, and I will tell you. There was once a Jewish man traveling from Jerusalem to Jericho." I've been there many times. It's a hot, dusty road. I'm telling you, it's a hot, dusty road. And you can see what's going on to the right and the left if you're on the road. And there's a Jewish man traveling from Jerusalem to Jericho, and bandits robbed him. So they show up and they just beat him. They're just mercilessly beating him. I mean, we know about that. Can you imagine? I mentioned it's 750,000 internally displaced people. Many of them, most of them had their homes burned. Really horrible thieves and liars and murderers come in and just absolutely burn up their homes and kill family members, and they're just running and they have nowhere to go, and they have nothing but the clothes on their back or a little bag they could grab on their way in terror as they run. So we understand this story. And I think you understand this story wherever you are in the world, that there there are evil things happening, that there are dark things happening, that people that are possessed by the thoughts of the dark side, by the thoughts of the dark side, the enemy, are just doing evil things in the world. And in this story, these bandits just were so horrible. They robbed this Jewish man. They beat him up severely. They stripped him naked, and they left him dead. I still remember a time when a little girl years ago was brought to me. She was under a tree. She'd been raped. She'd been stripped. She had scabies and lice. She had a bloated belly from worms. She was totally, the little bit of rags left on were shredded. She was the saddest looking girl, little girl I'd ever seen. And my heart broke for her. And I remember my little daughter at the time, she was young, and she said, "Mom, I want to give this girl, I don't want to mention her name now because she's grown now and she's a teacher, and I'm so, so blessed by that. This little girl, my daughter, Crystalyn, said, "Mom, I just want to give her my best dress." And she only had two dresses, but she went and got her best dress, and it was her favorite dress. But she saw, I could see this, that my little natural-born daughter could see this girl in so much pain. And I think that's such a natural reaction if you love Jesus. It's not the big things. It's little things done with love. I remember just giving this little girl a bath, and Crystalyn with me at the time. And taking, she was had to go to the hospital, and the doctors just screamed at one of our team members and said, "Oh, just let her go. There's so many where she is, so many hundreds more." I think a lot of people in the body of Christ, they don't stop because they wiggle out of it. They just think there's too much pain. You hear numbers like 750,000 internally displaced people, and you just turn off. You're like, "Well, I don't need to do anything." Maybe you hear in your city how people are hungry or thirsty or lost or hurting or sick. You just think, "Well, there's just too many of them." And that's the natural mind, but a mind compelled by love, a mind compelled by the love of God, the Father, the Son, Jesus, Holy Spirit, compelled by Him, will know you're loved. And when you know you're loved, you're able to stop for the one in need. And so we didn't just say, "Well, there's thousands more where she came from, hundreds more." No, God didn't give us the other thousands that day. God didn't give us the other hundreds that day. The Lord just gave us this little girl that day. And Crystalyn didn't have hundreds of thousands of dresses, nor did she have thousands or tens of thousands or 100 or even 10 or 8 or 5. You see, we often think we don't need to do anything because we look at ourselves and the little that we have instead of into the eyes of Jesus. When I looked into the eyes of this little girl, Jesus looked right back at me. There were flies stuck to this little girl's eyes. They were red, bloodshot, with pus stuck, the flies drinking the pus on her eyes. I saw Jesus look right back at me. "Whatsoever you do to the least of these, you do unto me." That's what Scripture says. Oh, beautiful servants of Jesus, stop for the one in need. Don't complicate it. Don't complicate it. The story's so clear. Soon there's a Jewish priest walking down the same road, comes along the wounded man, and seeing the man from seeing him from a distance, the priest crosses over to the other side. I don't know if you've ever done that on a street corner in a village. I know that there have been times when I'm so overwhelmed that I cross to the other side. Oh, God, help us. Help us to know how to stop. Help us to know how to be full enough with your presence and your love and your passion and your provision that we stop for the one in need every time you show us. Not telling you you never rest, but I'm telling you this Jewish priest wanted to close his eyes. He was a blind priest. He was a blind priest. He just closed his eyes, basically. He wouldn't see one dying man on the ground. Maybe he was going to a church growth conference. I don't know, but he was in a hurry. And he didn't see. He was a blind priest. Couldn't see one dying man on the road. And then there came another one. Another one came along. And this one was a religious man as well. He was a worshiper from the Levite tribe, and he walks down the same road, and likewise, he crosses over to the other side to pass by the wounded man without stopping to help him. Maybe it's the 24/7 prayer. I don't know. He was there. Shalai, wa-la-la-la-la-la-ma-shi, worthy, worthy, worthy, worthy. But he was blind. He was worshiping blind. He was worshiping blind. And then the next one came. The next one came. It says in the story, finally, another one came. A Samaritan came upon the bleeding man and was moved with tender compassion. I want you to remember this first. Samaritans and Jews. Samaritans and Jews normally don't stop for one another. And at that time, they were enemies, severe enemies. They did not stop for one another. The Jewish people thought the Samaritans were unclean. The Samaritans weren't at all thrilled with the Jews. This is a really beautiful story. Sometimes you just think, you know what? I'm going to go where they love me, kumbaya. Servants of Jesus, where the Lord calls us to stop, or where he calls us to give, where he calls us to go, they might not love us, they might not like us, they might not even want to tolerate us. But I'm telling you, when people get really, really to a place where they're really desperate, you're really hurting, and that's the world right now. That's so many people in the world right now. Then something shifts in their heart. I mean, I'm sure if this Jewish man had come across this Samaritan businessman even a day before, he would have just looked the other way himself. But because he was dying, bloody, hurting, what could he do? He's crying out, "Socor, socor, help!" Help! His voice is probably fading at this point. I remember finding another little girl in the garbage dump, and her little voice was so faint, and all she was crying out for was water, water, water, as her voice was getting fainter and fainter. You know how many people were in that garbage dump? Hundreds. The Lord didn't ask me to stop for all the hundreds. He just asked me to stop for her. And it's a really powerful story. And it's stopping for her not just once, but over and over and over. And knowing that love wins. And that God loves her. And God sets her free and heals her pain and her hell. And saves her by his beautiful sacrifice on the cross and his resurrection. That's what we're called to do, little servants, little friends, little flowers. We're called to love him and love the one in front of us. Now I watch both these two women, they're now grown up. They're so absolutely shining with the love of God. And I watch them, they're stopping for the one. They're empowered by the love of God to stop for the one in need. They're compelled by the love of God to stop for the one in need. Well, this Samaritan was compelled by the love of God to stop for this Jewish man. Why? I believe that when that Samaritan woman, when Jesus stopped for that Samaritan woman, and she fell in love with Jesus, and Jesus forgave her and set her free, and they became friends, and Jesus drank from her cup, and she went back to the village. And Jesus, by the way, revealed himself as Messiah to that Samaritan woman before anyone else. I love this. So that woman, I'm sure of it, that this man somehow, some way had heard, I'm almost sure, I wasn't there, but I'm almost sure of it, had heard somehow, some way about this love, about this one Jesus. And so he had

is worthy, but there's something about us stopping in the presence of God every day, every day, every day, so that we would have what we need, so that we would be in love. Because if we're not in love, we can't stop. I mean, it's too hard. Just here, 2 days here would just kill you off. You know, you just say, forget it. It's too hard. There are too many needs. Everybody's hungry. Everybody, just going to the grocery store, there are at least 30, I'm not exaggerating, at least 30 children and the crippled, the poor, surrounding you, crying, begging, screaming, just to try to get your groceries. That's what you face. So if you didn't have the love of God and you didn't know what he asked you to do each day, you wouldn't handle it. You'd just be like, I can't handle this emotionally. I can't handle this spiritually. I can't handle it. And if I have to go to the grocery store, which, to be really honest, I avoid as much as possible, but when I go, I prepare myself. I prepare in prayer and worship. I prepare and I know I'm going to buy at least 30 loaves of bread and 30 bags of rice and 30 little slices of Velveeta cheese, and I'm going to stop for each one because I'm not going to be able to go in there and buy groceries and not stop for them. It's just the way it is. I'm just giving you my real world down to a little part, not what I'm doing or our amazing national team, what we're doing in the IDP camps. No, that's too overwhelming for you to even understand probably right now. But what maybe not. I think you're seeing some pictures of it. But what I want to bring it down to is just going to the grocery store. Maybe it's just you having to visit your aged aunt in an Alzheimer's home. Just, you can be overwhelmed. But if you're in the presence of God and you just literally focus on him, then in that place of being in his glory and his presence, you're going to have oil and wine, oil and wine, oil and wine. The oil speaks of anointing. The wine speaks of communion and the blood of Jesus that sets us free from our sins. So look what this man had. He stooped down and he gave him first aid, the dying Jewish man. And he pours oil on his wounds. And then he disinfects them with wine. I love that. This is such a picture of who we have living inside of us and why we can be compelled by the love of God to stop for the one in need, empowered by the love of God to stop for the one in need, because we have oil. We're the ones with oil. Remember the story of the virgins. There were 5 with oil, 5 without oil. The ones that didn't have oil when Jesus came back, when Jesus returns, the ones with no oil, they were left outside. Oh, beloved of God, we're called to have oil. We're called servants of Jesus to have the oil of intimacy as we go out and live our lives simply and purely to stop for the one in need. He disinfects now. This is the Samaritan disinfecting the man on the ground, dying with wine, disinfecting him with wine, pouring olive oil on his wounds. And then he bandages him up and he stops the bleeding. Is that who we are in this world? Are we stopping the bleeding of the suffering, the broken, the sick, the dying? Are we bringing food to the hungry? Water to the thirsty? Are we visiting those in prison? Are we visiting the lonely? Are we clothing the naked? Whatsoever you do, precious servants of Jesus, you do unto him. So now the Samaritan picks him up and he places him on his own donkey. Oh, another, just another.

0: another personal story. For many years, I had a dear, dear friend, a really old mama friend. She didn't have many teeth. Her name was Tina. And we were just, all I could say is, other people might have thought we were an odd friendship, but we were friends. We would just spend time together. And we would just chat, and she would teach me Makua. And I would just spend time with her. And yes, I would help her and she would help me, but it was a beautiful friendship. And one of the things though that I remember, she's in heaven now, by the way. She got a beautiful graduation ceremony. She's in heaven with Jesus face to face. But this little mama, Tina, this old mama, I would, because we were friends, I would put her in my truck and we would be going on outreach. And I kid you not, every single time, my dear friend, Mama Tina, would throw up in my truck. It just throw up all over my truck. And it was just, you know, it took hours to clean up the throw up. But she was such a good friend, I just didn't think about not putting her in my truck. Also, she was very old and she really had a hard time getting around. So you know what? Get over it and get a bucket. Get over it and get a bucket if need be. That's what I did. After I don't know how many times my friend Mama Tina threw up in my truck and I'd have to spend hours with my other friends cleaning it up, I didn't stop putting her in my truck when the people you stop for throw up in your truck. It still is time to stop for the next one. It still is time to go back to the first one. And you know what? Maybe be a little more prepared. So what I did, just like the grocery store, a little more prepared, instead of being absolutely undone and thinking I'm going to have to give away all my groceries and then I'm not going to have anything for Roland, nothing for all the kids, nothing for all the people that come over. I mean, instead of that, I prepared and I got enough for all the people that needed food. On a personal level, with my friend Mama Tina, I just got a bucket. I just got a bucket. And I every time Mama Tina get in my car, there she'd go. But at least it was in a bucket. That was super easy to clean. I'm just making it practical for you. Sometimes you're just like, oh, kumbaya, my Lord, kumbaya. It's so lovely caring for the poor and the hurting and the dying and the sick and people vomiting in your car. Actually, there's all kinds of stuff that goes with this. But there's joy, unspeakable and full of glory. The joy never ends. Stop for the one in need. And God's going to fill you and fill you and fill you with more and more oil and more wine. And you're going to have joy unspeakable and full of glory. Maybe not every second, but I'm telling you, most of the time, you're going to know how to walk in crazy, awesome joy. In this story, he pours on the oil and the wine, disinfects them, then he lifts them up, he puts them on his donkey. For you, maybe it's your truck or your car or the bus or the taxi, I don't know, but take care of the one in front of you with the wisdom and love and compassion and power of God, little servant lovers. Let's stop for the one. He puts him on his donkey, carries him to a room for the night. The next morning, he took out his own money. Oh, yes, it's costly. I know every time the distribution leadership team comes over and they tell me how many IDP camps we're going to, and they'll tell me how many people. We're feeding over 30,000 people a meal a day, and it feels very, very small. It feels ridiculously small compared to the need. But I'll tell you one thing. Every month, when I look at what it's going to cost, I look at what it's going to cost, and I look into the eyes of Jesus. And I say, yes, Lord, because that's the number he put on my heart. I didn't just come up with it. He spoke to me. Believe to feed 30,000 people a meal a day. And so that's all I know. It's a very, very little thing, but it matters to the one. It matters to the one, and it's costly. And it's only because of the body of Christ, all of us helping one another, that we can continue to help others, all of us. And we need love, and we need kindness, and we need compassion for ourselves too. I remember yesterday I was in worship for hours and hours on Saturday. I just take the whole day. It's my Sabbath, and I just love and just take the whole day. But I was hurting because of so many things that have been going on. And a friend of mine from across the world called me, and she stopped for me. And she felt Holy Spirit speak to her to call me. And it was like the perfect moment where she could comfort me with some of the things that were painful in my heart that had gone on this week. And it was so beautiful. Sometimes God's just asking you to just call somebody. Just call somebody. Just make a meal for someone. It's not complicated, but it is costly. So in this story, he said it. Whatever it cost, I'll repay you when I return. And so now tell me, which one of these three who saw the wounded man, which one who saw the wounded man proved to be the true neighbor? Jesus asked this religious scholar. And the religious scholar responded, the one who demonstrated kindness and mercy. Oh, beautiful servants of Jesus, that's who we're called to be. That's who we're called to be every single day in our lives. We're called to demonstrate kindness and mercy. And that'll flow from our intimate love with Jesus. And Jesus then said, you must go and do the same as he. So I bless you. Just lift your hands right now, wherever you are. Just stop for a moment. Just lift your hands and shorama tode nema. Lord, I just pray, God, that each one, Lord, you just bring them in, Lord. Bring them into your presence. Bring them into your glory, God. Let them see, Lord. Let them have an impression, God, of your eyes of burning love, Lord. Let them see you, Lord. Would you show them your face, Lord? Would you show them your beauty, God? Would you fill them with oil of intimacy? Lord, would you pour your wine, your blood upon each one, oh God? Shuria tatoroboshe. Lord, the ones that themselves feel like they're the broken one, they're the hurting one on the road. Lord, I just pray, whoa, you just break in right now, crash in. Break in on those, Lord, that are feeling hurting and like they've been stripped and robbed and broken and sick. Lord, I also pray for the religious priests, Lord, in this story that are represented now, God. Oh, Lord, the ones, the pastors, the religious priests, the religious workers that have somehow forgotten the plot. I pray, oh God, you have mercy, Lord, and you just come with your power and your glory, and you just pour oil and wine on them and take them by the shoulders and their eyes be opened up, Lord. Whoa, I pray for eye salve right now on the eyes of each one whose eyes have gone dim, whose eyes have not seen the poor, the sick, the dying, the broken, the needy, the lost, the hurting, those in prison. Oh God, sharaba kotorobosaya. Lord, I ask, whoa, right now, Holy Spirit, to everyone listening and watching, show rabase, Holy Spirit, come with your anointing and put eye salve in our eyes, Lord God. Open our eyes that we would see the one in need. Open our eyes, Lord, that we would see you, Lord, through the poor, through the scripture, through, Lord, our adoration. We would see you and we would stop for the one in need. Lord, would you put provision, Lord, in our hands, Lord God, that we would go forth with provision in our hands, Lord, as we stop for the one in need. And oh God, oh God, oh God, take us deeper, deeper, deeper, deeper, deeper. And Lord, we say, forgive us, Lord, when we haven't seen. Lord, forgive us when we haven't seen. We want to see, we want to see, we want to see. Lord God, would you give me eyes to see and a heart to feel and hands to give and hearts to love and hands to embrace. Oh God, here am I. Send me. In Jesus' name. Hallelujah. Amen and amen.
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2: 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Let us love on God a little more.

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Somebody jump unto the Lord and shout. 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

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They say, you know what? I'm okay here. No, I met a lady in America, in Houston, Texas, to be precise. And I said, you know what? If you're in Nigeria, you could be better than this. And she said, hey, mama, don't say that. I'm good here. Are you good here?

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Because fit and feeling, there are many here. You know the meaning of fit and feeling? I like always. There are many here. By force, by fire, take me to my promised land. By force, by fire, take me to my promised land. 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
0: Omo oni na kuna ojo si. 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
2: So greetings from the United States. It's so good to be with you. It's wonderful. Technology is wonderful that we can have this kind of gathering over the internet. And you know, the Holy Spirit is not limited by technology or the fact that we're not together. And so we're just going to acknowledge his presence right now. Holy Spirit, we thank you that you are with us. And we thank you that you are going to do what only you can do. And we offer up to you ourselves this time and this meeting. And we thank you in advance for what you're going to do. I'm excited. I'm always excited to be with the people of God. Even though I'm distant, I'm with you, because when we're joined to the Lord, there's one spirit, there's one body. And so I want you just to enter into this expectancy that the presence of God is going to move in our midst as we're together. I want to talk to you about the most important aspect and focus in my life. And this has been the case since I was 8 years old, and I'll tell you about that in just a little bit. But that most important aspect of my life has to do with the presence of God more than anything else. My life has been, is, and ever will be about the presence of God. When I was 8 years old, my father developed cancer of the vocal cords. And at that time, there were a few places in the United States that you could get treatment, but it wasn't like it is today. And so the C word, just like today, the C word can bring fear and terror. It brought a lot of fear and terror into our family and into me at 8 years old. My parents were all involved with my dad and his situation, and I was kind of by myself trying to process, you know, is my dad going to die? And my father was an Episcopal priest, like an Anglican priest, and he believed in God. He believed in healing. And so we were in Chicago, Illinois for his treatment, not our hometown. And there was a little tiny Episcopal church, like an Anglican church, where they had a healing service every Wednesday morning. And so I was dragged, you know, what 8 year old wants to go to church in the morning, in the middle of the week? I didn't. So we went to church, and at one point in the service, the priest who was officiating invited us up to the altar for prayer. And so once again, I was dragged up. And so we got up there, and everybody knelt down, and I knelt down. And the priest came to me down and whispered in my ear, and he said, "What do you want?" And it was easy. You know, I knew it wasn't a Christmas list for Santa. And I said, "I want my dad to be healed." And the priest laid his hands on my head, and this was not a common experience for me as an 8 year old. And as he did, I felt something, and I didn't know what it was. I couldn't describe it, and probably it took years before I remembered, oh, that's what that was. Because in that moment, the presence of God was released through the laying on of hands, and the heart of an 8-year-old that was filled with fear and terror and uncertainty felt an immediate sense of peace. And that started the journey. I thought, that was great. I want that. I want more of that. I could enjoy that all the time. So when I was 15, I committed my life to Jesus Christ. And in that moment, when that happened, once again, there was this supernatural awareness of something other than myself and the person who was leading me into this relationship with Jesus Christ. I didn't connect the dots at that point, but once again, I thought, I like this. This feels so good, so welcoming, so joyful, so peaceful, so restful. And at 18, I had an encounter with the Holy Spirit that took me into meetings and experiences that once again were way outside the normal life that I had experienced as a preacher's kid in a denominational church. So I went to this big convention by myself in New York City, and there was a woman who was speaking. I'd never heard of her. I mean, all these people that were involved with the Holy Spirit, I had no idea who they were. They might impress somebody, but they didn't impress me. So I was in this big ballroom, and we were all sitting at tables for a luncheon, linen tablecloths, fine china, goblets, and very beautiful setting. And there was this woman up on the stage. I didn't know who she was, and she dressed kind of strangely, and I was kind of arrogant as an 18-year-old and was judging her and listened. And I happened to look down, I guess, to eat a bite of food, and I heard people screaming, and I heard dishes breaking. I mean, lots of dishes, shattered glass. And I looked up, and the woman had come down from the stage, and she was walking by the tables. And as she walked by, something was happening. The people couldn't sit in their chairs. They fell out of their chairs. And as they did, they tried to steady themselves. And so this was not a wise idea, but they held on to the tablecloths, and so they're pulling to steady themselves. But what they did was they pulled the tablecloth and all the dishes right off onto the floor, and everything crashed. Well, I was terrified. I had never experienced anything like this. So I had my Bible, and I put my head down, and I thought, just focus on the word, you'll be safe. My Bible is my sword. And so this went on, and then she spoke, and I don't even know what happened after that, but I went back up to my hotel room when the meeting was over, and I sobbed on my bed. I sobbed out of fear, and I sobbed out of longing. I knew that what I had experienced was the same thing I had experienced at 8 years old, at 15 years old, but on a whole nother level. And this woman was Catherine Kuhlman. And as you may know or may have heard of, she's in heaven now, but she was one of the greatest healing evangelists at that time. And what I saw on her was this power of the presence of God. And it was dynamic. It was overwhelming. It was supernatural, but I wanted it, and I wanted it all the time. And at that time, there was a chorus, a song that you may be familiar with. It was from Psalm 42, and the song was the lyrics of the song were that Psalm 42, as the hart, the deer, pants after the water brook, so my heart longs for you. And birthed within me at a very young age, and then confirmed in various experiences, was this longing for the presence of God. And it changed the course of my life. I was in college and had these experiences, and my mother, she was a believer, but she hadn't had all these encounters with the Holy Spirit like I had. And one day she said to me, out of concern, she said, Faith, she said, are you ever going to be normal again? And I looked at her, I said, what do you mean? And she said, well, you just are different. She said, all you want to do is go to prayer meetings and conferences. And, you know, are you ever going to go to a concert or a museum or shopping or do something? And not that those things are wrong, but at that point, when I was in this pursuit and immersion in the presence of God, those things just went away. And not because they're bad, but my whole focus was on more of the presence. Much like Joshua, we read about Joshua in Exodus 33:11, and this is when he and Moses went into the tent of meeting. At first, they couldn't get into the tent of meeting because the glory of God, the glory cloud, so filled the tent that they physically couldn't get in to that tent. And Moses met face to face with God, and Joshua was there with him. And then Moses left the tent because he had work to do. But Joshua, it said, he remained in the tent. He never left. And I think that Joshua heart is in me. It's probably in many of you, most of you, all of you, or you wouldn't be attending something like this. There is a longing. There is a hunger for nothing but the presence of God. And the beautiful thing is that God longs for us and for our presence more than we long for his. And you think, well, that couldn't be. And yet, when we look at Scripture, the whole Old Testament and New Testament, it is the story of God's pursuit of the presence of his people. No matter what they did, said, didn't do, his heart from the beginning in creating the garden and Adam and Eve was to dwell with them, to be with them. And so we have the story of he was in, you know, with them in the garden, and he gave them one instruction, don't eat the fruit of that tree. And he went off, came back that night. But in the interim, they ate the fruit. They disobeyed. They were seduced into somehow questioning, you know, is God really that good? Does he really love us that much? Is he going to be there for us? He is now, but what about tomorrow? And so they took matters into their own hands. And when God came back to take an evening walk with Adam, I would have loved an evening walk like that. And it's the scripture says they hid from the presence. And this has been the recurring theme, that when we find ourselves having disobeyed, or we think we've done something and God's going to be angry, we hide from his presence. And it grieves him because we don't have to do that. And then in Genesis 4, the word says Cain actually left the presence of God. What a sad day. What a sad commentary on somebody's life. And many people today are either hiding from the presence, or they totally leave the presence, or they've never been in the presence. But God's heart, and it's stated over and over and over and over in Scripture, is he said, I want to dwell with them, abide, remain, not just periodically come for a visit, but live with them. And he wants that more than we want it. And it's promised over and over again. I mean, you start in Deuteronomy, you see it in Joshua. God said to Joshua, as I was with Moses, I will be with you. I won't forsake you. And all throughout the scripture, 1 Samuel, 1 Kings, Psalms, Nehemiah, you can go do a whole study on it, where God says over and over, I want to dwell with you. I'm not going to ever leave you. not going to forsake you. And then we see it in Hebrews, in I think it's Hebrews 13, verse 5. God said, I will never leave you or forsake you. Why? Because he's living with us. And that has been the pursuit and continues to be. And then you say, well, what is so great about the presence of God? And if that's going to be my goal and my focus, it's good to know why I'm focused. What's so great about presence? And there are many scriptures that describe and expand on this idea of why it's worth pursuing and remaining in the presence of God. One list is in 1 Chronicles 16, and the list talks about in the presence is the glory. In the presence is honor. There's strength. There's gladness. Now, even one of those, just the glory, we hear sermons on it, it's in the Bible. But once you encounter the glory of God and his presence, you're never the same. And you don't ever want to live without that. And that is what is a constant in the presence of God, is the glory. And then we read, David talks about the presence, Psalm 16. And he said that in your presence is fullness of joy and pleasures forevermore. Now, a lot of people don't envisage being in the presence of God as being a joyful thing or something full of pleasures. They may see it as correction, discipline, sternness, anger, hard work, duty, just drudgery, you know, the Christian life. I just have to serve God kind of like a slave. But the scripture describes the presence as something totally different. And picture, what would it look like to be living with pleasures forevermore and fullness of joy? Not just a little joy, not just joy that comes and goes, but the fullness. You can't even squeeze any more joy in because you're just full of it. You're full of joy. And that's what the presence is all about. But there's more. The scripture talks about, and this is amazing, Psalm 31, verse 20, says that you hide us in the shelter of your presence. There is protection in the presence. I was dealing with a difficult situation. I felt a lot of intimidation and assault coming against me, and it was very scary and not pleasant, and I felt alone. It was a big deal, and I was just talking to God about it and desperate because it was not a good situation. And then I had a vision, and I saw Jesus. He was huge, and he had white robes that were flowing, there were a lot of robes. You know, it wasn't just a thin garment. It was flowing robes. And he said, come here, hide in my robes. And the next picture, whereas before I was standing in front of him all by myself, the next picture I saw myself as a little girl, and I was behind him in his robes, kind of peeking out around, but I felt totally safe. His presence was protecting me from the enemy, the assault that was going on in my life, and it made all the difference. So anytime I got afraid, I would just picture that, and I'd just run back, and I'd hide behind him in his presence. Another beautiful image of the presence of God comes from Acts chapter 3, verse 19, where we hear about times of refreshing coming from the presence of God. And I don't know about you, but the world we live in right now, all of the stresses, the uncertainties, the pain, it's exhausting sometimes. And this vision of times of refreshing, you can just take a deep breath. Oh, times of refreshing. More on the power side of the presence is this word in Psalm 9, verse 3, that says, my enemies will perish at your presence. This presence is not just sort of ooey-gooey, lovey-dovey, weak. No, very powerful. And that's when we go back to that image of Catherine Kuhlman in that meeting, that was power. I mean, I don't just can't just walk by somebody and they fall out of their chair. That was supernatural power. And so our enemies, when they encounter this power of God, of the presence, they perish. There are other scriptures in Psalm 68, verse 8, it says, the earth shook. The heavens dropped at the presence of God. And this one I love, Psalm 97, verse 5. The hills melted like wax at the presence of God. Picture a hill. It can be a big hill. It can be a mountain. It doesn't matter what the size, because the presence of God is so powerful. That solid rock rock mountains actually just melt like butter at the presence of God. This one, I want you to picture your nation, because the scripture, Isaiah 64, verse 2, says, nations will tremble at thy presence. What a picture of the presence of God impacting not just an individual or a city, but a whole nation being impacted by the presence of God. That's my prayer for my nation, for your nation, for the nations of the world, that there will be such a visitation of the presence of God that every person, from the highest to the lowest, every person will tremble at the presence of God. I was, you know, I've always been intrigued by the scripture in Acts where the presence of God came in on Pentecost and the whole room shook. Now, I wondered, you know, did the building shake? Did they shake? I mean, what was that like? Well, one time I was at a conference and was in quite a large room, and it was packed. And there were wooden chairs. There weren't pews. It was like in a classroom, but very large. And we were just jammed in like sardines. And the man who was speaking, you could sense the presence of God was on him. And he was even having a hard time speaking because he was just so under the anointing. And he did get a message out, and then he said, okay, now we're going to pray. And I don't even know what he said, whether it was Holy Spirit come. He said something, and all of a sudden I thought, I'm back, I'm in Acts, because I didn't know if the room was shaking, if the people were shaking, but there was so much shaking going on, the entire room felt like it, the walls and the floor and the ceiling, it was just vibrating and shaking. And it was so powerful that the people below, it was a big building, and we were in an upper, the second floor in this large room, but people underneath could hear this. They didn't know what it was, but it was so loud and so violent, and they could feel the floor above them, which would be their ceiling, shaking, that they were afraid the roof, the ceiling was going to fall in. That was the presence of God coming. coming into our midst and doing a mighty work in each one of us. So when we look through Scripture at all these references to the presence of God, when we think about Moses, because he is someone who encountered the presence of God in the Old Testament in the raw power of God as well as the intimacy of God, what was his experience with the presence of God? How did he view it? How did he encounter it? And you think about from the beginning, the burning bush, his experience with that, then his sense of complete weakness and inability to do what God was asking him to do. They were in slavery. They were under a very vicious ruler. They were being burdened. Their cries had come up to God. They were so burdened and in such a hard place. And he was being asked by God to liberate, to bring liberation to, I don't know how many people there actually were, but probably a million or close to it. People have discrepancies on numbers back then. They didn't have a really good census. So here he was, and he knew he didn't have the power. And God said, one thing, I am. I am. And the sense of I am means I am, I'm with you. You don't need to worry who's going to go with you. I am with you. And so then he has to confront Pharaoh. He confronts the magicians. They kind of trade off, well, I can do this. And the magicians say, well, I can top that. I can do this. Well, I can do that. I can do even more. And all of the plagues that took place and God's power displayed. I mean, I always think about this vision of where darkness was over all of Egypt, but in the dwelling places of the Israelites, it was light. Now, that light was the presence of God. So it doesn't matter how dark it is, whether literally, figuratively, the light of the presence of God supersedes that darkness. So Moses had seen all of this, and then he had seen the incredible demonstration of power where their backs are up against the Red Sea, Pharaoh and his army is breathing down their neck, and Moses holds up the staff, and the waters part, and the Israelites go through, and then all of the Pharaoh and his army are drowned. Moses didn't have that power on his own, but the presence of God with him did those marvelous signs and wonders. So when the time has come for them, the Israelites, under Moses' leadership, to enter the promised land, Moses had a concern. He knew about the power. He knew about provision. He knew about promises. But that wasn't enough. He said, if you don't go with us, I'm not going. It wasn't the picture of the promised land. I mean, a land of freedom, a land flowing with milk and honey, all the visions and the promises of the promised land didn't touch Moses's belief, awareness, and hunger and dependency on the presence of God. And he said to God,

verse 16. This is what it says. How will anyone know that you look favorably on me and on your people if you don't go with us? And here's the key statement. For your presence among us sets us apart from all other people on earth. You know, the devil and his demons can do signs and wonders. They can. That's, you know, going back to the magicians and Moses, they traded, well, I can do this. I can do you one better. Well, I can do this. Yeah, but I and my demonic powers can do this. And so if we get tricked into thinking that the important thing is the signs and wonders rather than the presence, the distinguishing feature on us as a people who call ourselves Christians is not the promises, the prophecies, the signs and wonders, although they're very important and a part of it. The main thing, main focus, main power, main truth is that it's his presence that sets us apart from every other nation. And that is to be true of you as believers in Nigeria or wherever you're watching from, or for me in the United States. Us as believers, the distinguishing feature is the manifest presence of God in our midst. Now, Jesus modeled this presence of God in his life as an individual. When he was baptized by John and the dove representing the Holy Spirit came on him in John chapter 1, it came and it abode on him. It rested. It remained. The dove didn't come and go. No, that symbolizing the presence of God coming and remaining on him. Jesus said in John 8:29, he said, I am not alone. The Father is always with me. And that's his life is always a model for us. Everything that Jesus did, said, experienced is the model for us. And so when he says, I'm never alone, the Father is always with me. And he said in John 5, verse 30, he said, I can't do anything on my own. He said, it is the Father in me, with me, speaking to me, guiding me, whatever the Father was doing with him. Jesus knew that he was not independently powerful, that it was the presence of the Holy Spirit on him and the Father with him. And that is can be our experience, our testimony, and it's very important. And Jesus promised that to his disciples. He said in John 14:17, he said, the Spirit who is with you will dwell in you. He's been with you, but he's going to be in you. Big difference. Miraculous. What a gift. And that the Holy Spirit to us is a gift from the Father. The Spirit of God, the Spirit of Christ, the Spirit of the Father living within us. And he said in John 14:16, I will pray the Father and he will give you another comforter that he may remain with you forever. He doesn't go anywhere. We may think he's going to go somewhere or that he has, but he hasn't. He remains. Very little word, remain, abide, but so powerful when we think about that in terms of the presence of God. Now, the Old Testament experience that people had was that the Spirit of God rested on a few select people.

a few of the leaders, people like Moses or Daniel, prophets like Isaiah, they were marked and they stood out. And so if people wanted to encounter or hear from God, they had to go to those people. But something new happened in the New Testament, and it was on Pentecost, and it was the fulfillment of Joel's prophecy, where Joel said, the Spirit is going to be poured out, not just on a few select, important, distinguished, educated people, but on all flesh. And I love the word all. I love looking up the word all in the scripture. Tiny word, three letters. All flesh. Old, young, men, women. And that was such an incredible prophecy of Joel to say it was going to be poured out on women, because women were like property. They had no rights, they had no sort of identity in the Jewish culture if they were taking the role, so to speak, to see if they had enough people to have a quorum, to have a prayer meeting that counted. If there were five women and five men in the room, the count of who was there was five, not 10, because the women didn't count. And so for this huge prophecy from Joel to be one of the Spirit being poured out on all flesh and to include women was, I mean, it was almost heretical. But God's promise was to everyone, all nations, all tribes, all tongues, all ages, men, women, that it was no longer going to be just a few select people. It was anyone who wanted to receive this presence in the Holy Spirit was allowed, was invited. We're all invited. So, you know, I think sometimes we act as though we are still living in the Old Testament. There's nothing wrong with wanting to be around or go listen to men and women who are anointed by God to do signs and wonders. Nothing wrong with that at all. The problem is if we come into that belief system that's from the Old Testament, that the Holy Spirit in power with signs and wonders and enduring presence is only for a select few, but you know, I'm not worthy and I haven't been educated and I'm old or young or a woman or, you know, whatever, that I think I am disqualified. And I live always trying to go and find this power, this anointing, this presence outside of myself or outside of a religious context. And that grieves God, because this presence, this fulfilling of the longing, our heart, our soul, our flesh, we cry out. We're not complete without this connection and infilling and presence of God. I was in my 20s and I worked at a conference center. We had a very small staff, and on weekends, church groups and student groups would come in for a retreat. And so during the week, those of us on staff, we did all the work. We did the laundry, we did the vacuuming, the cleaning, bathroom, stocking. We cooked in preparation for the weekend. And then on the weekend, we did the teaching, the counseling, the worship leading, whatever. We did it all. It was a lot. So I taught the Bible at that point in my life. I mean, I still do, but, and I love teaching the Bible. And so I was invited to teach on a regular basis at a Bible study in another town.
And I was so excited. I thought, oh, this is going to be wonderful. And it was during the week, it was to be like a Tuesday. And that was before our busiest time on the weekend. And I thought, well, this will be perfect. I can go over Monday night and come back Tuesday afternoon and it'll be good. So I asked the director, my boss, if I could accept this invitation. And he said no. And I didn't say anything at first, but inside I was, what? No? This is a godly thing. This is, you know, we should be teaching the Bible and you're saying no. So I probably asked again, but no meant no, no. And we were small staff and I was needed. And he also, it was going to be winter. And he said, and you're going to have to drive over the mountain and the snow and no, on many levels, no, no, no. So I couldn't let it rest. And so one day I was in one of the back dorm rooms vacuuming, and I was having a conversation with God, and I was angry and confused. And I said, you know, it just makes me mad that I'm not allowed to go do this. And, you know, Jesus is so gentle and kind and listens. And he said, well, why is it? What is it about this teaching, this Bible study that you want? I mean, why is it so important and you're so bent out of shape because you're not allowed to do it? He said, do you like being applauded and people saying how great you are? Is that what you like? I mean, is that what it's all about? And I said, no. And he said, well, what is it? And I said, it's your presence. I said, when I teach the Bible, I feel your presence. And he said, oh, well, if that's what it is, no problem. And so in this back dorm room, vacuum in hand, the presence of God came into the room. And the presence was stronger than any Bible study I taught. And I learned something that I didn't have to go somewhere and be around somebody really powerful. I didn't have to be doing something really spiritual. That right there by myself doing, you know, something very, a menial task of vacuuming, that the God of the universe, his glory, his power, his presence consumed me. I don't know how much vacuuming I got done the rest of that time, but it didn't matter because I learned a lesson. And I think that realizing we have everything we need. Paul said it, or Peter said it, 2 Peter 1:3, he said, according as his divine power has given us all things that pertain to life and godliness. We have it all. And then Paul in Romans 14:17, he said, the kingdom of God is not meat and drink, but, and here's what it is, righteousness, peace, and joy. There's that joy again. Where? In the Holy Ghost. So if you condense that verse, what it's saying is the kingdom is in the Holy Ghost. Well, where's the kingdom? Well, Luke said it in Luke 17:21. He said, the kingdom is within you. And so that righteousness, that peace, that joy, everything that is connected to the kingdom and the presence of God. And we know in the ministry of Jesus, what did his presence show and reveal and demonstrate over and over? Demons were cast out. People were healed of all kinds of long-standing illnesses. Food was multiplied, supernatural encounters happened, walking on water,
people who were burdened with guilt and shame because of their past felt released and forgiven and free. Over and over and over, everywhere he went, the kingdom was released through the presence of God in him, on him, with him. And so when we hear the kingdom is within, and the kingdom is released and is in the presence of God, we have it. It's all inside. I've always loved the stories, both the one in Exodus 33, but the one in 2 Chronicles 7:1 at the dedication of the temple, when Solomon, they built the temple and having the dedication, and he prayed and they dedicated, they had sacrifices, and as the sacrifice was put on the altar, the fire came down. I mean, can you picture this? I mean, the intensity of it, you know, they didn't have a playbook. They didn't have the Old Testament to, oh yes, well, when that happens, then this is going to happen. No, this was like living reality TV where you know, you just don't know what's going to happen. They didn't know. So fire comes down, consumes the sacrifice on the altar, and then the presence, the glory cloud, so filled the temple that they couldn't enter into the temple. And see, we're the temple now. So we picture that, being so full of the presence of God, of the glory of God, that there's not room for anything else. Nothing. The enemy can't get in. Sin isn't going to torment us. It's the presence filling us as temples that is the key to everything. 1 Corinthians 3:16, Paul said, "You are the temple. The Spirit of God dwells in you." We just need to pause and think about that. You know, we have the demonstrations, the tent of meeting with Moses. We have the temple with Solomon. We have God's promise from the beginning, from the garden all the way through Scripture, that he wants to dwell with us. The Spirit comes, and suddenly we are the temple. We are the dwelling place of the presence of God, of the glory, of the strength, of the fullness of joy, of the pleasures forevermore, of the fact that our enemies, when they encounter this presence, they are going to perish. You know, we need to, it's like, talk about mind renewal, because I don't think many of us think, yeah, when I walk around, all my enemies are just going to perish. No, we're the ones thinking, I'm going to perish at my enemies. But the presence of God is the game changer, is the aspect of our life, just like it was the aspect of Jesus's life that changed everything and still does today. So, you know, if we have it all, I've thought about this, I've pursued it, I've questioned it. You know, if I have it all, where is it all? And why isn't it all flowing and filling me the way it did Jesus? And I've kind of landed on two reasons. One is lack of teaching. You know, if we don't know God's intent, if we don't know God's persistence in wanting to dwell with us and his provision for that and his attitude about it, he provides the righteousness in Jesus Christ. So it's teaching, lack of teaching. And the other key element of our lack of enjoying what's in us is just lies, pure and simple lies.
lies about who God is, about his love for us, about forgiveness, lies about our past. You know, so many, I work with clients. I, among other things that I do, I am a pastoral counselor. And so many of the people that I meet with, when it gets down to why do you feel distance from God? Why do you feel you can't hear God? Why do you feel like you don't feel his presence? And the one answer over and over and over and over, year after year after year, is I feel unworthy. Well, see, that's based on a lie, because the blood of Jesus forgives, separates us, not from God, but from sin. And so all the lies, another lie is that somehow I have to perform for God to earn his presence, to earn closeness. No, he's present. And the one who is moved is not God. It's like going back to Genesis 4, Cain left the presence of God. God didn't leave Cain. Cain left God. And when we know, okay, that is the truth, God never leaves us for anything, that we can begin to just, you know, blow up all these lies in our life and say, I'm not believing that anymore. I will not be robbed by a lie, because God, from the beginning of time, expressed and pushed forward his agenda to dwell with his people, with his children. And you are one of his children, and I am one of his children. If Jesus Christ is the Lord, we've invited him in to be the Lord of our life and to forgive us of our sins. He's right there to dwell 24/7. Jesus made it pretty simple as far as how we can dwell and abide with him. And he said in John 15, verse 10, if you keep my commandments, you will abide in my love. So then I see the word commandments and I think, oh, but I don't do that. And I'm just so unworthy and I'm disobedient. Yeah, but see the commandment. What was the commandment? Love God, love your neighbor as yourself. But that commandment, love yourself, love God, and your neighbor as yourself, is predicated on another command or truth that says we love because he first loved us. And so the door into this awareness of his presence with us all the time is for us to let love in, let God's love in. Because when I feel the love, all those other things just go away. And then I can love him back. And out of that, I can love you and love myself. So it is not as complicated and complex as we make it out to be, or the enemy makes it out to be. It hinges on the love of God and us letting it in and saying, I'm your dwelling place. I am the temple, and you want to be filling this temple with your presence, not just locked up over in one small section of the temple, but so filling the temple that nothing can get in. And that's, in closing, what I want us to do, and give us all an opportunity to identify again as the temple, and that we rededicate, each one of us, this temple to him. And as Paul said in Romans, present your body a living sacrifice. So we're the sacrifice. And we want to ask God, God, would you come with your fire and consume us, consume the sacrifice, and fill to overflowing this temple
with your glory, with your presence, for the sake of the world, because this is the mark of who we are. It's not what we do or what we say. It is your presence. And so I ask you, wherever you are, if you want to stand, if you want to kneel, sit, if you want to get on your face on the ground, we're going to pray. And we're going to, together, we're going to dedicate. Father, I pray right now for every person watching, who will watch, who will hear this, that they will join together to present themselves to you, their body, as a living sacrifice, as the temple. We want to rededicate this temple to you, and we present ourselves on the altar as the living sacrifice. And Father, right now, by your Holy Spirit, would you send the fire to consume the sacrifice of us on that altar? And as you do, would you fill us once again to overflowing with your presence into every cell of our being, every corner of our existence, that there would be no room for anything other than your presence right now, that you would overshadow us, that we would feel this weight of your presence, the weight of your glory, the weight of your love for us as your children. We thank you. We worship you. We honor you. We give you glory. In Jesus' name, amen. Bless you. Stay in the presence. Let the sense of his presence with you, his glory in you and upon you, remain. In Jesus' name.

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1: 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From life's first cry to final. Announce to principalities and powers. Wait. 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

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Jesus illustrated in Matthew chapter 6. He said, you cannot love God and mammon. 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

Jesus will bless you tonight. 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But we want to worship you as we ought to. So with a heart of thanksgiving, we say, eyin ni alagbada ina. 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You are the Prince of Peace. You are the mighty man in battle. Heaven and earth adore you. Angels bow before you. 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

Shabogawara. All you need to do is just surrender yourself to him. 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I give it all to you, Jesus.

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And you say, holy, holy, Lord God Almighty, who walks.

0: Hello and welcome to Forward Thinking. I'm Will van der Hart, one of the founding directors of the Mind and Soul Foundation, exploring issues of mental, emotional health and Christian spirituality, and also a pastor from central London.
1: And I'm Chichi O'Brien, consultant psychiatrist working in the NHS and in private practice.
0: And we're here to help you to think about areas of challenge in life through both a psychological and a spiritual lens. And today we're going to be discussing the issue of overcoming barriers and releasing potential. Chichi, this is such an important area, isn't it?
1: It really is, Will. There's so much that I love about my job, but the one area I sometimes experience discouragement in is the plight of young people, and in particular those who, through no fault of their own, come into contact on a regular basis with mental health services. And what I've seen is that for some people, they just experience so much disadvantage and difficulty in their early lives that things become very difficult for them.
0: Well, I'm really delighted to welcome our studio guest today, Joe Rice. Joe is Chief Executive of Resurgo and the founder of the SPEAR program, which has helped over 6,000 young people into employment, education and training. Thanks so much for joining us today in the studio, Joe. Joe, perhaps you could start us off by just telling us a little bit about the mindset of young people as they approach the SPEAR program. What kind of outlooks have they got when they join you?
2: Well, it's interesting. Mindset is the big issue, I would say. It was interesting when we were setting up SPEAR, realising that a lot of the provision for young people was around interview training and writing CVs, that was the thing that was going to help them get into work. And it became quite clear quite quickly that actually mindset was the issue. And in terms of what that looks like, often I think if you've come from a background where you've suffered all kinds of deprivation, you may have lived off on welfare and had to survive on benefits. Actually, what happens is you start to identify yourself as a victim because that's the way everybody you interact with understands you. But actually, that the danger is that that victimhood becomes defining and self-fulfilling. And so some of the mindset is that actually young people arrive at SPEAR with a sense that they don't have any agency or control or authority over their life, and that's really problematic.
1: And Joe, I think whether it's in a clinical setting or within the church community, sometimes we see the symptoms or the behaviours. So it's like that model of the iceberg where there's so much beneath the surface that we haven't really got a grasp on.
2: Yeah.
1: And from your experience, you've had the opportunity to see what's going on beneath the surface. Can you tell us a bit more about the nature of the challenges these young people are facing?
2: Yeah, well, obviously, some of the circumstances the young people have come from are bleak. We have young people who've grown up in care, often suffered from domestic violence situations. They've got parents in prison. They themselves have got a criminal record. They've endured bullying and failed in their education as a result. There are all kinds of sort of things that have happened in their lives that have caused those issues. But I think what that does, and this is where this sort of iceberg comes into play, is it creates beliefs in them about what value they have, what contribution they might be able to make, how they are understood by the wider society and rejected by it very often. And so those beliefs play out in the behaviours.
0: It's quite a difficult thing to challenge, though, isn't it, Joe? Because you know, someone comes in from genuinely difficult background, identifying themselves as a victim, which they are, and then we're saying, hold on a minute, you've got a bad attitude about your bad upbringing.
2: Yeah.
0: That's quite provocative. How do you navigate the journey of helping someone overcome the barriers to their success and help them to have a kind of a more productive view of the future?
2: Yeah, because they're really very real barriers. As you say, they really have suffered. You know, all bar 5% of our young people have at least one, what we call an indicator of disadvantage. They've got one barrier to employment. Most have three or more. And so they, as you say, they really have had a difficult time. What we find is actually coaching as a methodology is incredibly helpful with this because, of course, you can't come at these subjects by just saying you've got an issue. As you say, you've got an issue, you need to deal with it. It's sort of trying to unpack and ask questions about whether the mindset and the belief system that they've adopted is working for them, and together as a group between them, unpacking how that's playing out and how that works. So one of the sessions we run, we do a debate at the beginning, which is around the subject of everything you do, you choose to do. And you have to decide which side of the equation, is that true or is that not true? Well, we could all fight that case, but getting young people into a debate about that helps them, us all, I would say. I mean, frankly, it's not just that. I think this is part of the human condition. I don't think this is unique to our cohort. This is my issue too. That actually horrible things happen to people and they have endured more than most. But all of us will have horrible things. We'll all be bereaved. We'll all have horrible things that happen to us. And we don't get to control those things, but we do get to control how we respond to those things. And sometimes, not always, but sometimes, the difficult consequences that we're facing are a result of how we've chosen to respond and not just what's happened.
0: So a lot of this is about actually empowering people with choices. Absolutely. Even if they come from difficult circumstances.
2: Yeah, and they're often really difficult choices. It's not that they're, hey, there's an easy way and a hard way. It's saying there's a hard way and there's a harder way. And which one of these is actually going to support your future? Because I think when it comes to mindset, one of the things that we do have to deal with when we're working with our young people is that there's a very short-term view on the world, and actually understanding that if I make choices now that are going to influence my future is going to be better, rather than making choices that just feel good for right now. It's something often they struggle to understand.
1: And Joe, in that context, I'm really interested to hear a bit more about coaching as the approach to take.
2: Yeah.
1: For a lot of people, they may not know what coaching actually is and how that differs from, say, more formal forms of therapy, counselling and psychotherapy. Could you say a little bit more about coaching as a modality?
2: Yeah. So I think, there's a lot of debate about what the difference between all these things are. But for us, therapy is often taking someone who, where something feels broken and trying to fix that by looking back at what went wrong in the first place. Coaching is often about taking someone who's functioning, but helping them to think through how they look forward to a goal that they might have and how they can think through how they're going to achieve that goal. And there's crossover, and part of our skill has to be in knowing when we don't want to step into the therapeutic world and when to refer young people into a therapeutic context which would be more appropriate for their situation. But our role really is simply to build a foundation of a really trusted relationship. I think that's the main focus for a coach, as it would be for a therapist. But then ask questions and listen really well to help people raise awareness of what the issues are that might be causing them to be stuck, and then helping them to take responsibility for making the choices that will enable them to reach their potential.
1: And in that vein, why is the church uniquely placed to offer that?
2: Well, I think there's something about our theology that enables, and our experience of God as Christians, that enables us to look at people and see their destiny. And we can look at people and say, we know that God is able to do all things, and actually there is so much potential, and we have absolutely no doubt that he has a strategy for your life. There is a purpose for it, and we're going to help you find it. Whereas I think it's really difficult if you don't have that belief to hold hope in the face of what can be really tough work with a young person who's actually quite resistant to that idea. And so I think the church is sort of uniquely placed in terms of what we believe is possible in holding on to that and keeping going when this work can be really tough. And also, I think more practically, in providing an alternative community for young people where there is a worldview which says that there isn't hope, the church provides a context and a community that would say something different, which enables young people to sort of hold on to the possibilities that are open to them.
1: So, Will, something there about the safety that the church can offer that's really powerful.
0: That's a theme that we've explored throughout Forward Thinking, isn't it? It's the sense of creating a community where we can be honest about how we actually feel and then begin to address the problems and also perceive the opportunities. Mm. And a key part here is about choices and opportunities. I wondered for you, Chichi, within psychiatric services, again, it's another space where there's a lot of hopelessness and where it also feels like there's a significant amount of disempowerment, how we can help young people who find themselves within the care of psychiatric services to make positive choices alongside the supports that they're receiving, because the medicalised model can sometimes be criticised for being over-prescribing and disempowering.
1: Yeah, it's a huge challenge, Will, and it's difficult to know exactly where to start with that. I won't pretend that I've got all the answers, but in the same way that there's that hope that comes from really engaging with people, I think one of the things personally that I try and do is to think about role modelling and the role that that has to play. To state the obvious, I'm a young black psychiatrist, and I think there are issues around disenfranchisement and a lack of belonging for young black men, and that's a group of people that I have a particular heart for. So I think there is something small but significant that I could personally do in being present, and this is a great opportunity to do that. And I take the chance to speak at conferences and meetings within church, and I've often received quite positive feedback. So just being there and people seeing someone that they're able to identify with can be really powerful. On the flip side, I think it can be a double-edged sword, because there are real difficulties, which Joe's alluded to, which one can't solve overnight. And there are different circumstances which mean that that natural identification doesn't always occur. But it's one thing that I can certainly try and contribute to.
0: Joe, that peer-to-peer role modelling is really effective, isn't it, within the SPEAR model? Because you've got a cohort of young people who do strongly identify, maybe socially, maybe racially, maybe ethnically, and they are seeing their peers stepping out of hopelessness into hope. And I think you've got some young people who are now employed in Buckingham Palace, some in significant business, some of them making significant amounts of money. That must be a huge inspiration to their younger peers coming into the programme.
2: Yeah, I mean, what's amazing is how quickly that kicks in. So even in one cohort, you know, some of the young people that were on the last cohort I met, you know, by the end of the 6 week first phase of the programme, about six of those 15 young people were already in work. And so if you see the person sitting next to you has just got a job, well, actually, oh, maybe I could, because actually there were some things I was better at than he was. You know, there's that sort of quite a healthy competition that role modelling plays into. But as you say, we've also got some people who are earning silly amounts of money in fantastic jobs, in great settings, who we invite back. And who will talk about, you know, a year ago I was sitting where you're sitting and actually this is my experience now. And just in terms of role modelling, helping young people see someone who was in exactly their seat a year ago sitting somewhere else that they didn't even know existed before they joined the programme. You know, they didn't even know that their graphic design was a career they could pursue.
0: What's the story? Have you got any stories of sort of the most dramatic turnaround, or all the kind of hope out of the deepest challenge?
2: Yeah, well, I'd say the two biggest ones I will give you. We had a young guy who was involved in a gang when he was 17 and was involved in quite a high-profile stabbing in which, tragically, a member of another gang died and he was convicted of joint enterprise murder. It was a 9-year conviction. He served nearly 5 years of that sentence. And he actually came to faith in that process, came to us as he was released and then managed to get a job in the city and is now working in a wealth management business, client-facing, doing snazzy things, looking sharp, but is an extraordinary man. And he has managed to agree with his employer that he'll only work 4 days a week so that he can volunteer in schools to go and talk to kids about the dangers of gang crime, gangs and knife crime on one day a week.
0: Wow, that's inspirational.
2: He's remarkable. And then there was another. We actually partnered with a charity called Clean Start in Nairobi who runs SPEAR in the women's prisons there. And I was out there earlier this year. And there's an extraordinary story of a young woman who had been convicted of murdering her baby. She'd shaken her baby during a period of really severe postnatal depression, been convicted and put on a sentence called presidential pardon, which means you can't be released unless the president releases you. And she was so full of shame as a result of what she'd done that she actually hadn't looked in the mirror for years and years and years. And anyway, she did the spear program. In the middle of the spear program, came into the training room and said, I looked at myself in the mirror for the first time this morning. And I think I'm getting to a place where I can come to terms with what's happened, which is extraordinary. I don't think she was able to say that she could forgive herself, but she came to terms with it. And for the first time ever, she spoke up at her appeal, which was a couple of months later. And on the back of that, she was released. So
1: wow,
2: was actually, you know, she really does have a new life. It's
0: that's
2: very exciting.
0: Incredible.
1: Jo, resilience has become such a big buzzword.
2: Yeah.
1: And it's probably overused, but those are incredibly powerful testimonies. What would you say is the one key determining factor that leads to these dramatic turnarounds, if there is one?
2: I think it's it is that sense of acceptance, belonging, and a mixture of our coaches are phenomenal human beings, and they have incredible patience. That they treat our young people with extraordinary dignity in the face of some quite tricky behaviour back sometimes, but they hold the line. And I think they offer an amazing balance of support and challenge. And when challenge is delivered with love, people generally really appreciate it, because actually what you're doing is helping people to identify how they're going to grow, and that gives them hope. And so I think it's that combination. And some need more challenge and support, and some need more support than challenge, and working out where those balances lie is important. But I think that combined with the creation of a safe community where, I mean, I think that you'll be the expert on neuroscience, but the endorphins are high when someone, especially a peer, so it gives you feedback. So we train our young people to give each other positive feedback, and they are awful at it when they arrive. I mean, they're good at telling you whether you look fine, but they're not good at saying that was a great presentation. And so we train them to do that, and they grow. I mean, you see it in front of your eyes even when we've made them do it, when they say kind things to one another.
1: That's amazing. And Will, we've thought about ways in which as a church we need to challenge ourselves about how we give feedback in a really authentic, genuine and helpful manner.
0: Yeah, and also I think about role modelling and actually how important it is that we represent our diversity in leadership and equip and empower people from disadvantaged backgrounds into the opportunities of leadership within the church. I'm really excited about a particular programme within my church to release and empower men and women from different backgrounds into Anglican church leadership and to see greater diversity in the church. You've referenced again how important role modelling is in order to aspire. And this idea of the mix of belonging, encouragement, nurture and challenge, for me, that sounds just like discipleship.
2: Yeah.
0: And it's the courage, isn't it, to prophetically see what God sees in the other, not to see manifestations of their behaviour, but to see their potential beyond the behaviour that's presenting. Mm. And then to find a way to actively release that person into their potential. I love Matthew 25:35, that statement of, I was hungry and he fed me, I was thirsty and he gave me something to drink. But I was particularly touched by that idea of that I was a stranger and you invited me in. Mm. And there's something about that sense of otherness that actually, it's so hard. I mean, I'm sort of referencing that the struggles we have to overcome our social differences and in the city, just really wondering how we can create greater connectedness and the role the church can play. So do you think that doing the spear program, that leading the spear program has affected you personally in terms of the way in which you interact with others?
2: Yes. I think I've learned a lot about how I understand myself. I mean, I think, we were talking earlier about the danger of a victim mentality. I mean, it became very clear to me quite early on in Sphere that I was the culprit in the room, and actually understanding that how that plays out in my life and the way I need to resolve that and how that affects my relationship with other people has been really significant. And that's the thing. I mean, what's interesting is so much of what we've learned from developing the Sphere program, we now have a consulting arm and we take it into businesses. And it's the same stuff. It's because it's human stuff. Mm. It's just dealing with how do we relate well. It's emotional maturity, really, that we're talking about. And I found it's really interesting when you realise just how incredibly competent and resilient and inspiring these young people are. What they have overcome is so much more than I have ever had to endure, and they're total inspiration.
0: And as a caregiver, it also changes the way in which you imagine your care. I was involved in the Grenfell site for a couple of years with regard to provision of the psychological care as part of a first and third sector group. And initially, there was a lot of talk about doing care to Grenfell. But we quickly, as a group, revised the plan to say, actually, if healing's going to come to Grenfell, it's going to come from Grenfell. Yeah. Mm. And actually, healing often comes from within to without, not from without to within. Totally. This whole idea that we're going to import care and transform the circumstances actually was disempowering, and it further victimised people who were really at the edge of deprivation.
2: Yeah.
0: But what we've seen out of Grenfell with groups like Grenfell United is this incredibly powerful voice, which is challenging and educative. And I found myself in that process deeply humbled and deeply schooled by people who've really shown me what it is to overcome difficult barriers and find deep potential.
1: So releasing potential has been a really key theme here. And I just wonder how important it is, that first conversation, the welcome, because we're talking about a really difficult starting point, knowing that there's massive potential to be unlocked. And Joe, I just wanted you to reflect on what you've learned about the ways in which we have those conversations, which means we can maximise our ability to really make it impactful.
2: I think there's so much power in a question. I think we think that what we tell someone is what's going to change their life. And actually, it's the question we ask them that raises awareness in them that is going to change their life. And that is a tough lesson. I struggle with it still, just, you know, 16 years on. It's a hard one. But I think learning to be curious about people and ask them the questions that really provoke them to think new thoughts about themselves and stimulate new ideas, and that lets them know that you care, I think that's where I would land on that.
1: That is fantastic. Well, it feels like we mustn't pretend that the significant challenges are not there. But there's a massive opportunity for us to firstly acknowledge that we don't need to stay in that position of being disheartened. And particularly thinking about young people, there's so much gifting that they have to overcome these challenges. And there's plenty of food for thought in terms of how we approach that, what strategies we employ. And Joe's provided some really good insights into some very practical tools. Joe, I just wondered if you could give one tip for a young person who's feeling really discouraged and just a few words of encouragement. What would you say to them?
2: Oh, I would say God has a plan for you. There is a plan out there, and all you have to do is pursue it and seek some help. You know, that you're young. Get some help. That's what adults are there for.
1: That's great. Super. I'm not sure I can add much to that.
0: Yeah, I think we just pick up that verse in Jeremiah that, you know, that actually that God has plans for us, plans to prosper us and not to harm us, plans to give us a, you know, hope and a future. And that we, you know, as leaders here trying to find a way forward in this difficult challenge, you know, want to provoke others who might be watching to see the best, to look prophetically at young people and to look across society and not to stand in judgment, but to stand in love, providing opportunities, asking key questions, as Joe's just shared with us, you know, and that together we can create a more unified society, and within the church we can be a demonstration of the kingdom of God high, wide, deep and long, diverse and loving and generous just as much as God is loving and generous to us. Thanks so much, Jo, for being with us.
2: Pleasure.
0: Thank you for joining us today on Forward Thinking. We've been looking at overcoming barriers and releasing potential through a psychological and spiritual lens. Goodbye.
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over here.

both know who wins this fight. I feel like there's something in us using our voices tonight. There's a deliverance that I can feel in the room. But by lifting our voices, we're leaning into what God is doing in the room. So if you've been walking through that valley, this is for you. This is your time to lift your voice. Just begin to lift your voice right now. There's something God is doing in the room. I feel like some of you have been asking, God, where are you? God, where are you?

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There's freedom in the room tonight. There's breakthrough in the room. Hey! Come on, sing out in the Spirit tonight.

if you're just going through it, if you feel like you're going through the valley of the shadow of death, will you just raise your hands? Just a moment. We got the church around you. Just lay your hands on them. There's so much breakthrough in the room tonight. Come on, lay your hands over them. Even though I walk through the valley of the shadow of death, I will fear no evil, for you are with me. For the way maker is with me. For the promise keeper is with me. For the healer is with me. Come on, lift your voices, church. Just pray for another minute. God, we pray for breakthrough. We pray for freedom. We pray for deliverance. We pray for a hope to rise in our hearts tonight, Jesus. Weary, desperate, hopeless hearts, that your hope would rise in their hearts tonight, God. That the Holy Spirit would fall. That today would be a marking moment of never the same. Where my family problems got healed. Where our financial problems got healed. Where that sickness was healed. Where the hopelessness had crept in, hope shined like a bright light.

Yes, so Jesus, we pray for every situation that's represented in here tonight. God, hungry and desperate hearts that look only to you for our answer, King Jesus. We look to you, Father, for our hope, for our freedom, for our healing. Knowing that you're such a good, good Father who prepares a table in the presence of our enemies. King Jesus, I pray for hope to rise in our hearts tonight, for joy to rise in our hearts tonight, that the heavy weight of hopelessness would fall off tonight in the presence of you, Jesus. That your Holy Spirit would fall in our homes tonight, Jesus. That your Holy Spirit would fall on our children, on our families, God. God, we believe you are who you say you are. We believe you can do what you say you can do. We trust you, Jesus. We love you, Jesus. All of our hope is in your name, King Jesus. Come on, just say the name of Jesus right now. Jesus, Jesus, Jesus, Jesus, Jesus, Jesus, Jesus.

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1: One of the greatest transformation of my life was when I went from being an orphan to become a beloved son. And today's topic, I believe, is probably the most important topic that we can cover. It is the one topic that has not just changed my life, but has changed my perspective in how I see God, how I see myself, how I see the world, and how I see the future. Even at the moment when I received this revelation of the very session, I doubled my financial income with 1 year. My health was affected. Every aspect of my life was affected. Actually, if you can capture this revelation and receive an impartation so that you will experience the fullness and transformation, I can guarantee you something. Your world and the people around you will not be the same. In the world right now, 7.8 billion people. And if you and I had some time together and you describe and make a list of the top 10 problems, even if we take it even bigger and saying, what are some of the problems and what does it actually cost society? Let me put it into a simple perspective. The orphan heart with the orphan spirit attached cost the world $9.5 trillion. I know that's large numbers, but let me help you. If we fed every person, took care of every orphan, every widow, and gave basic needs to every person in the world that needed it, it would cost us about $950 billion a year. If we took 10% away from this orphan world and placed it into family, we will solve all the problems in the world. We don't actually have any money problems in the world. We have a heart problem in the world. And as long as we're operating with an orphan heart, we're going to continue to see the war. We're going to see addiction. We're going to see the divorce. We're going to see all these major giants and problems that divides, because that's what the orphans do. So let me start then by helping to define this orphan heart and where did it come from, so that we know how to be able to expose it, how we can experience the freedom from it, and how we can stepping in to be sons and daughters of glory that will reflect the fullness of who Papa God is, and living and loving in such a way that we are making it hard for people to go to hell and easy for people to go to heaven, because they encounter a God just like Jesus to ordinary people like you and I. If I took all of us back again into the same old time machine, but this time we go even further back, we go all the way in the beginning. And we started by saying, in the beginning, God. Because everything begins with God and it ends with God. But in the beginning, when you were meeting God, the word God, Elohim, in the beginning, a Father, Son, and Holy Spirit. I've mentioned before how the Father loves the Son, and how the Son loves the Spirit, and how the Spirit loves the Son, and the Son loves the Father. You see this eternal truth, this eternal covenant? That's why they are one. There's only one God, but this God is a family. He is a Father, Son, Spirit. And the way they honor one another, love one another, united to one another. This is what Jesus is praying, that we are going to be just like that. The very love he had from the Father, that love is going to be in us. The very oneness that he experienced with the Father, that we're going to experience in this oneness. But if I took you back, not just to the garden, where we've already visited the garden, but take you before the garden, because even in the garden, they fell. Even in the garden, they ended up eating from the wrong tree. Even in the garden, they believed in a lie. They listened to the father of lie. I have to take you on a journey earlier. I have to take you into a place, and that's in the beginning, where you met the Father, Son, and Holy Spirit. Let me give you a couple of keys. The Father loved the Son, but the Son loved the Son the way that the Father loved the Son. That's called covenant. That calls oneness. They are totally one with one another. There was an archangel, and this archangel, his name was Lucifer. Very beautiful archangel that had actually an incredible, incredible authority. Some people called him a worship leader. As you will do a deeper study, and we will take you through this journey and give you some material. You can read about it in Isaiah 14. You can read about it in Ezekiel 28. But you will find that as the Father in a perfect place with a perfect love loved Lucifer, there was a root issue with Lucifer. Lucifer did not love Lucifer the way the Father would. The way the Father loved Lucifer. And that's what led to the fall. The Father loved Lucifer because it is a perfect love in heaven. But Lucifer himself, and you read that in Isaiah 14. And again, I mentioned Ezekiel 28. Lucifer did not love Lucifer the way that the Father loved Lucifer. And it started with a truth deficiency. Lucifer didn't believe what God said about Lucifer. Lucifer says, I want to be like the Most High. I want to be exalted. Why are you God? And I'm just a worship leader. You're actually withholding something from me. And if I become like you, then I'm going to feel better about myself. So the whole thing that led to this thing, a truth deficiency, became a love deficiency that became a blessing deficiency. And you say, why is that important? What does that have to do with me? Because this is the very key that you and I are going to experience. It is not enough for us just to be able to come to the cross. The cross needs to take us home. But where is home? It is not enough just to take you to a garden. They fell in the garden. And you can fall in your garden unless I take you back again where you have the experience, the same experiences that Jesus had with the Father, where he was at one man, where he was in covenant, and he was totally at one. Jesus believed in Jesus the way that the Father believed in Jesus. And that is called the truth. And that truth kept the freedom. That's why whom the Son set free is free indeed. And where the Spirit of the Lord is, there's liberty and freedom. So Lucifer said, why are you God? And I'm just a worship leader. If I become like you, I am going to feel better about myself. This led to the rebellion with 1/3 of those fallen angels. They fell. And now we're going into the story. The story that is behind all story. Lucifer himself, the spirit of lie. The spirit came into the garden, went into a serpent. And now when God had already told Adam and told Eve very clearly the instruction that you can eat from this tree of life, but stay away from this tree of knowledge and good and evil. Lucifer comes in and psst, and here is part of the root and root lie. He said, hey, listen, Eve, if you eat from this tree, you are going to be like God. If I were to ask you, how many of you that are watching me today would like to be like Jesus? I am sure that most of us will wave our hands. We want to be like Jesus. We want to be image bearers. We do want experiencing his presence. We want to reflect the God that looks like Jesus. But if I took this one step deeper, here's what Lucifer says. If you do something, if you eat from this tree, you are going to be like him. This is the warning sign. You're already made in his image. You already have an A+ on your report card. But what Lucifer says, hey, if you do something, you will have something. That's how you become something. And this is called a truth deficiency. They already was made in his image. Jesus was already made in the image of God. And later on, you will find the second Adam came and he restored what the first Adam lost. And the primary thing there was that orphan heart and the orphan spirit. That what happened with Eve, as she ate from this and got Adam to eat from this, we know the story. Before there was nakedness, there was intimacy, there was transparency. They did have communion with God. There was one with God. They could see his face. They could hear his voice. They could feel his love, and they could experience his presence. But eventually Lucifer says, no, listen, you have to do something to have something. That's how you become something. That started in heaven. That started a fall. It started rebellion because they did not believe God. Lucifer didn't believe God. And Adam and Eve did not really believe God. They actually disobeyed God. They ate from the wrong tree. And that truth deficiency became a blessing deficiency and a love deficiency. And now they started the blame shame game. Have you had it in your marriage? At your workplace? He did or she did. And because of that, orphan spirit, orphan world. and we're going to look a little bit more clear. But the sadness of my heart is not just what happened to Adam and Eve. Now they realize I'm naked and they had to start to cover up. And many people all over the world right now, we're covering up. Perhaps in religion, you're covering up, you're hiding, you're not open, honest, you're no longer humble and are able to show the nakedness and transparency. I'm not talking about just clothes. I am talking about a life. We are covering up because that's what orphans have to do to survive. We present to be something, because if I do, then I have, then I become. Welcome to the orphan world with an orphan heart, where the orphan spirit is attacking and the orphan spirit is in control. We're going to cover another part of the sadness of this story. Adam and Eve no longer was able to see the Father's face. They could no longer hear his voice. It didn't mean that the Father was not speaking, but there was another voice that had come in. And you have to choose, is this God, is this the devil, or is this myself? Because there are many different choices that has coming in. When they no longer feel the love, they're looking for love in the wrong places. And this is an example of so many people out there. The primary thing they lost their security. And there are many people out there right now, you have lost your security in your identity, the security you get in intimacy. The primary thing here, you're living your life without having a home. Yes, you can have a house, 4,000 square foot house, but it is not a home. It is not the place of security. It is not a place of love. It is not the place where you feel value. It is not the place of celebration. It is not the place where you can just rest and to be. And so many people, they're living their life without a home. They are restless. Where did that restlessness come from? Lucifer. Lucifer was restless. Now, when he came into the garden with that restlessness, that tells you subconsciously, you have to do something to have something to become something. That's one of the reasons. Yesterday, two different people, as they got around me and we started to connect, I introduced myself to somebody I've not met before. And yes, you know the question, what do you do? Because in the orphan world, when I describe, well, I'm a CEO, or I'm the president of this, or I'm an author, your value system is based upon what you do. Welcome to the orphan world. If you're in school, what kind of a grade did you get? Because we measure each other. And all of this came, and it came from Lucifer. Wow. And we can maybe say, what happened to Adam and Eve when they could no longer have the oneness with God, when they could no longer know him or make him known? And they had to deal with some shame. They had to deal with the fear. They had to start to blame. And he did, or she did, or he made, or this. And then they had to be taken out of the garden. And there's so many people, you no longer live in the garden of delight. You no longer live in the garden of pleasure. You're living in fear. You're living in shame. You're living in insecurity. You don't have a home. And part of what I wanted to do with this session is to give you this glorious invitation. And this is part of my life, part of my journey, and part of my testimony. And it's hard for me even to describe it without almost getting tears. Because even after I went from being a prodigal son, a rebellious, ended up because of a lot of pain. Because often when they have pain, they seek pleasure. They're looking for something to fill some of those hidden core pain issues in their life. And for me, it was rebellion. And from I was 13 to I was 18, I ended up as a prodigal son. I constantly went so far away from the garden, so far away from my Father's love, because my view of God, because the enemy was lying. Now, when you have sin in your life, when you have darkness in your life, because God is a holy God, he cannot handle your messes. That's what they told me. And that's what I was telling people. Why is that? Because we had a view of God that did not look like Jesus. So the enemy came in and said, no, you have these issues, you have this mess, and you have all of these things. You better turn away from God, and you need to make sure you have to get clean to take a bath. Ooh. You have to do something to have something, to become something. Where did you get that from? Lucifer himself. There's a spirit that is speaking to you, an orphan spirit, and now in the development of a heart of an orphan that is looking for security, looking for love, looking for value, looking for purpose. I am doing that. Wow, when I don't feel secure, well, what if I have this and if I have that, then I'm going to find secure. Or what if I get married? Or what if I get that job? Then I'm going to find my security. What if you don't feel loved and have love deficiency? Now you're looking for love, often in the wrong places. Because if God doesn't meet that love and the agape love is filling you, you're hoping that somebody else is going to meet that emptiness that you have in your life. If God doesn't fill it, you're going to fill it with something else where you're going to feel loved. And then all the escapism. So I went into all the things the darkness had to offer, but there was still a black hole in my soul that sucked the life and sucked the air. But then you say, wow, we've heard your story. You met Jesus. Yes, I did. I met Jesus. Oh, it was wonderful. He saved me. He healed me. He delivered me. He set me free from drugs. He got my name, Leif Hetland, written in the Lamb's Book of Life. Congratulations. I was lost, but now I am found. I ended up meeting Jesus, who is the way and the truth and the life. The problem, the Jesus I met never took me to the Father. I never found a destination. I got lost on the way. Because now as a good Christian, because still I had an orphan heart, I still had an orphan spirit, and still I didn't have a renewed mind. I got out of Egypt, but I still had not got Egypt out of me. And Lucifer came in and he said, psst, now when you're going to be a good Christian, hey, you need to be involved in Bible study. Guess what I did? I got involved in Bible studies, because if you do, then you have, then you become welcome to the orphan world. I didn't know that, because orphans are living for love, while sons and daughters are living from love. Again, I'm trying to achieve, because all I wanted to hear from the Father is, well done. Because after everything that Jesus has done for me, at least what I'm going to do, I'm going to do the best that I can for him. And I did not realize that I was trying to be out there trying to please God while I was already pleasing to God. And over again, I ate from the wrong tree. I don't do these things bad any longer. I don't do this. But what I do, I pray, I study, I evangelize, I do mission, I tithe, and suddenly I have all the list that is part of the tree of knowledge of good and evil. Because as orphans, you get your value based on what you do. And if you do, you have. And if you have, you become. Then I went to Bible college, eventually seminary, became youth pastor, got married, and continued this journey. Because if you do, you have, you become. But it didn't matter how much I did. I never did enough. There was still something in me. Didn't matter how many people got saved, how much time. And I remember when I was with God, I knew I should be more with my wife. And when I was with my wife, and later on children came along, and I didn't have much time with God and my wife. And then I have to provide. And I got up and worked at UPS 3 in the morning, and then worked full-time job because you have to provide it to be a good Christian. And then I tried to go to Bible college, and I was a youth pastor working 3 jobs. And after 18 hours, I didn't have much energy left over. And pain, because religion was there. Because religion is what you are doing for God and is still connected to the same orphan spirit, only a different branch of the same tree that was cursed. And I continue. I didn't know much about the tree of life. Now and then I got to taste the tree of life. And it was beautiful. There was rest. There was peace. There was joy. There was all those different things that only Jesus can bring. Wow. But I was there again as an orphan. When I don't do enough, my wife don't do enough. My children didn't do enough. And when I started to pastor, the church didn't do enough. Because guess what my message? To be pleasing to the Father, we have to do. And if you do the right things for God, the tree of knowledge of good and evil, you do the good things, guess what? God is going to be well pleased. And you're going to hear, well done. And then we use fear to motivate people because we do not know how to create a culture of freedom. So we create an orphanage that we call churches, with orphans coming together and the orphans compete with one another, while sons and daughters complete one another. And then you get involved in business, and guess, in the orphan world, wow, you need money, because you trust money, because money is going to meet your need. And Jesus says you cannot have two masters. You're going to serve one or the other, and you serve the one that meets your need. But since I don't know Papa, I know everything about the Father. I can write a book about the fatherhood of God. I just don't know Papa. I can't see his face. I can't hear his voice. I can't feel his love. I have to do something to have something to become something, and I never do enough. Welcome to the orphan wall. And let me introduce you to the orphan spirit. It still produces guilt from your past, shame for today, and fear for tomorrow. And shame out of the orphan spirit will tell you who you are not. And it doesn't matter how much you do, you will never be enough. But I have a cure for it, and we're heading there in a few moments. Fasten your seatbelt. You're about to be set free. Hello, hello, every single one of you. Welcome to an orphan-free world. We're going to have an orphanectomy in just a few moments. We're heading to a place where we're going to be experiencing true freedom. I wanted to add a couple of more things as part of my journey, part of my testimony. And I think there's some life lessons that we're going to learn in regard to my story. In June 6, 1995, I had an encounter with the Holy Spirit. Oh, Holy, Holy Spirit. Wow, the Holy Spirit actually changed me. I was baptized in the Holy Spirit, received gifts of the Holy Spirit, experiencing a fire over 2 hours. It was when Dr. Randy Clark prayed for me, and many of you have heard that story. This Norwegian Viking had a fresh encounter. I still remember electricity and fire. And by the way, I'm still burning today after 26 years. The fire is still there. I'm on fire for Jesus. It was a life-changing moment. One of my two biggest moments of my life of transformation. After the baptism of the Holy Spirit, I received the power to start to live and love like Jesus. And signs, wonders, and miracles took place. I had also an enemy that was nervous because Lucifer was not so afraid if he just kept me as an orphan. But now I was kind of an orphan with dynamites, with power. Dunamis is the Greek word for power. I started to blow up things. Ended up in the Middle East and saw in one meeting 22,000 people saved. Whoa! Healed, delivered. It was the first time I saw a quadriplegic walking, blind eyes open up, creative miracles taking place, cancer disappearing from people's body. And when I came from that place, I was just so changed. And I became a change agent. I was transformed, and I was bringing so much transformation. Eventually, I ended up with a neck injury, later on a body cast, August 2nd, 1998, 9 months. And after 10 major surgery and opiates, and eventually I'm not able to do anything any longer. 5 years from my neck to then my back and every single thing in me that was pressing in, know how to be a lion but didn't know how to be a lamb, knew how to do things for God. And even now, as an orphan that had traveled to 54 countries, and by the way, when I say I'm an orphan, I have great parents and I have a good dad. So when I'm talking about now with the orphan heart and the orphan spirit, meaning that I still was eating from the tree of knowledge of good and evil. Now and then I was eating from the tree of life, but that was visitation. It was not habitation. And then this led to, eventually, I still remember, I got kicked out of denomination because orphans create some messes. And you have issues. And because when you're not able to do the right things and have the right things, you're not becoming the right things. And when you're not hearing well done from Papa God, you want to hear it from other people. Make that story short. By the end of 99, I was inviting into a meeting. And at that moment, we are losing our home. We are losing our car. My children was devastating. All of us was devastating. We went through one of the darkest seasons in my life. And I still remember the very day my body was not operating well. We had just been in Disney World where I had my daughter, Catherine. She was sitting on my lap. And I was sitting in a wheelchair. I couldn't do the rides. I couldn't do much. So here I am, one that has spent 16 years in boxing and martial arts, that have been in top shape, and now my body is broken down, my emotion is broken down, and worst of all, my spirit started to be broken. I was losing hope. I'm not able to do anything for God. So where do I get my value when you can't do anything? This was a perfect setup for God to eventually do the very thing that I have been longing for all my life, and that is experiencing freedom. I still remember in a single meeting with Papa Jack Taylor. He was not yet my spiritual father, but Jack Taylor had invited a group of about 100 leaders that were sons and daughters. But he invited them to come to the meeting, and there was a man named Dennis Jernigan. He was playing the piano. He's a spiritual son of Papa Jack. And Dennis, he looked at me and he says, "Leif, I want you to come up and stand there because I have a song for you." And he started to play the song. I was so broken. I had so much pain. But he started to play this song, and it's called A Daddy's Song. You can look it up on YouTube. You can look at Dennis Jernigan. But he started to sing Daddy's Song over me. And then the next moment, it was a song, a love song from Papa God. I knew Jesus. He died for me. He set me free. I'd come to the cross. I had been baptized in water. I'd been baptized in the Holy Spirit. Wow, I love the Holy Spirit. But that moment, I was about to meet Papa, meet the Father, the same Father that Adam, the first thing he did was looking into his face. First voice he got to hear was hearing the Father's voice. The first feeling was that perfect love of that Father. The first experience was the presence of that Father. Now I am experiencing that. And these waves and waves of love, I was taking back to my garden, back before the fall, and starts to experience the liquid love, the same love that Jesus had experienced from his Father. And his love wouldn't stop. It went into the deepest hidden core pain. Even when I was in my mother's womb, that little baby that had fear, when my mom had surgery while she carried me, the 12-year-old that experienced and abuse when I was 12 years old, and the shame that had been there. But love came in, and the Father just washed me in his love and in his love. And it wouldn't stop. It went through my life, and over I felt I was never good enough. That spirit of inferiority that came with that orphan spirit. And then the liquid love went into my heart and started to massage my heart with the liquid love of Papa. And there was an audible voice from heaven that says, "Leif, you are my. And you're my beloved. You're my beloved son, whom I love and whom I am well pleased. Son, I love you." And at that moment, as I lay on the floor, I wept, and I wept for over 2 hours. When I came up from that floor, I'm like, it's not like I'm an apostle, I'm a doctor, I'm an evangelist. No, I'm a son. I'm a son. I'm a son. Papa. And then I went to Papa Jack, "Can you be my spiritual father?" Papa God became my father, and Papa Jack became a spiritual father. And I woke up in the morning so overwhelmed with my sonship. I didn't need anything any longer. I didn't have to prove any longer. I didn't have to go to Pakistan or Mozambique or Kenya and all these different nations. I get to dream with my father. I'm not alone, but I don't get my value in I'm doing any longer. I got my value in what my father said about me. And the whole value system is, I am. I am that I am. I already am. And because of who I am, I already have. I already have. And because of what I have, I do. It is not what you do that makes you who you are. That's the orphan spirit speaking. It is actually who you are that makes you do what you do. Let me say that one more time. It is not what you do that makes you who you are. It is who you are that makes you do what you do. And I believe with all of my heart, this is going to be some of the tools that's going to set you free for you and the next session when we're going to talk about the baptism of love that I experienced. And I went from being an orphan to a son. It is the most transformative thing. Before Islam was a problem, now it was a promise. Before I was looking to see how big Goliath was, now I saw how big Papa God was. Before it was almost like, hey, financially speaking, there's this pizza and there's 8 slices. And if this person got that slice and this one, then there's very little for me. Now I knew Papa God owns the bakery. I no longer live for measure, but fullness. It was a whole different way of living and loving. I stepped into abundance in my mentality. And I enjoyed seeing other people being blessed instead of, why did he get blessed and not me? welcome to the orphan world. I rejoiced when I heard this church was growing, or this business was prospering, or hearing people's breakthrough, because I was celebrating people instead of tolerating. God had given me a new heart, and He had given me a new spirit, the Holy, Holy, Holy Spirit, the Spirit of adoption, the Spirit of sonship that says, Abba, Father, Abba, Father. And now when I'm a son, all I need to do is what I see my Father do. And all I say is what I hear my Father say. I just want to see your face. A loving face. A holy face. A joyful face. I want to hear your voice. My sheep hears my voice, and I want to obey your voice. I just want to feel, I want to feel your love and receive that love so I can become love and just give that love. It was a whole different way of living and loving. And this is going to be our journey for this whole week, for us just to be able to move from the orphanage and coming home to the Father's home. And there are many rooms in the Father's home. The refrigerator is full. There is fire in the fireplace. And there is intimacy even in that chair as you're learning to climb up on His lap. And for some of you girls, you're going to learn how to dance with Papa God. And you're going to find the freedom in the dance, the intimacy in the dance, the purity in the dance. And you're going to experience what's happening in you. It's not so much about balance, but it is about rhythm. And finding the very rhythm of heaven, walking with the Father, just as Jesus walked with the Father, full of the Holy Spirit. I bless you even at this moment with the spirit of sonship and daughtership that says, Abba, Father, come back to that garden. Choose the tree of life. I don't have to eat from the tree of knowledge and good and evil when I get to eat from the tree of life. Full of love, full of joy, full of peace, full of patience, full of kindness. Wow, these 9 Jesus characteristics comes out of me when I'm learning just to abide in what Jesus has done. And then, wow, I receive that inheritance into my life and becoming a co-heir with Jesus. Congratulations, and welcome home.
2: I hear this song so loud, I can't shake it.
3: Oh, be lifted.

I'm not just singing these words, but this is someone's prayer today. That they've tried it all, you've tried everything, and it still fails. And in my life, I've realized that there are levels to desperation. There have been times that I've come to church and I'm like, God, today. But as I'm walking out the door, the thing that I said today about, I'm picking it back up. And then there have been other times that when I said, Lord, today, I meant today for real, for real. So I don't know who's in this room and you've tried everything and today is your day. You don't have to take a thing back with you as you walk out of this room. You don't have to carry that burden anymore. You don't have to do it by yourself. Oh, he said when he was leaving, I will leave you the Holy Spirit, the Comforter, the Counselor. A counselor is someone who speaks to you, who talks to you, who communes with you, who advises you, who says, don't go that way. That's a bad decision. Don't pick up that phone call today. Today is your day. Oh, I laid my crown.

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Mount.

0: let everything that stand as mountain in our lives go down now. If your faith is as small as a mustard seed, you will say to the mountains, it will move, and it will be moved. What is it doesn't mountain, matter whatever is standing in your way.
1: Who is this mountain? Oh?
0: Hey!
1: What is that mountain before Zerubbabel?
0: What is that mountain representing? You fibroid, you appendix, you lungs on the breast, you sickness, you cancer, whatever your name is.

Good evening, beloved. Welcome back to the Reading Corner on Lapis LM Radio. At the Reading Corner, you will be able to listen to the Word of God read every other day. If you weren't with us last time, welcome. We are so thrilled to have you join us. We will continue on from where we left the session last time, from Ecclesiastes chapter 3, verse 16. As we begin, we ask, precious Father, that you would open our ears and hearts, that we might behold wondrous things from your word, in Jesus' name. And we all said, Amen. God's testing us. I took another good look at what's going on. The very place of judgment, corrupt. The place of righteousness, corrupt. I said to myself, God will judge righteous and wicked. There's a right time for everything, every deed, and there's no getting around it. I said to myself regarding the human race, God's testing the lot of us, showing us up as nothing but animals. Humans and animals come to the same end. Humans die, animals die. We all breathe the same air. So there's really no advantage in being human. None. Everything's smoke. We all end up in the same place. We all came from dust, and we all end up as dust. Nobody knows for sure that the human spirit rises to heaven or that the animal spirit sinks into the earth. So I made up my mind that there's nothing better for us men and women than to have a good time in whatever we do. That's our lot. Who knows if there's anything else to life? Chapter 4. Slow Suicide. Next, I turned my attention to all the outrageous violence that takes place on this planet. The tears of the victims, no one to comfort them. The iron grip of oppressors, no one to rescue the victims from them. So I congratulated the dead who are already dead instead of the living who are still alive. But luckier than the dead or the living is the person who has never even been. Who has never seen the bad business that takes place on this earth. Then I observed all the work and ambition motivated by envy. What a waste. Smoke and spitting into the wind. The fool sits back and takes it easy. His sloth is slow suicide. One handful of peaceful repose is better than two fistfuls of worried work, more spitting into the wind. Why am I working like a dog? I turned my head and saw yet another wisp of smoke on its way to nothingness. A solitary person, completely alone. No children, no family, no friends. Yet, working obsessively late into the night, compulsively greedy for more and more, never bothering to ask, why am I working like a dog, never having fun? And who cares? More smoke.
a bad business. It is better to have a partner than go it alone. Share the work, share the wealth, and if one falls down, the other helps. But if there's no one to help, tough. Two in a bed warm each other. Alone, you shiver all night. By yourself, you're unprotected. With a friend, you can face the worst. Can you round up a third? A three-stranded rope isn't easily snapped. A poor youngster with some wisdom is better off than an old but foolish king who doesn't know which end is up. I saw a youth just like this start with nothing and go from rags to riches. And I saw everyone rally to the rule of this young successor to the king. Even so, the excitement died quickly. The throngs of people soon lost interest. Can't you see it's only smoke and spitting into the wind? God's in charge, not you. Chapter 5. Watch your step when you enter God's house. Enter to learn. That is far better than mindlessly offering a sacrifice, doing more harm than good. Don't shoot off your mouth or speak before you think. Don't be too quick to tell God what you think He wants to hear. God is in charge, not you. The less you speak, the better. Overwork makes for restless sleep. Overtalk shows you up as a fool. When you tell God you will do something, do it now. God takes no pleasure in foolish gabble. Vow it and then do it. Far better not to vow in the first place than to vow and not pay up. Don't let your mouth make a total sinner of you. When called to account, you won't get by with, "Sorry, I didn't mean it." Why risk provoking God to angry retaliation? But against all illusion and fantasy and empty talk, there's always this rock foundation. Fear God. A salary of smoke. Don't be too upset when you see the poor kicked around and justice and rights violated all over the place. Exploitation filters down from one petty official to another. There's no end to it, and nothing can be done about it. But the good earth doesn't cheat anyone. Even a bad king is honestly served by a field. The one who loves money is never satisfied with money, nor the one who loves wealth with big profits, more smoke. The more loot you get, the more looters show up. And what fun is that? To be robbed in broad daylight. Hard and honest work earns a good night's sleep, whether supper is beans or steak. But a rich man's belly gives him insomnia. Here's a piece of bad luck I've seen happen. A man hoards far more wealth than is good for him, and then loses it all in a bad business deal. He fathered a child, but hasn't a cent left to give to him. He
He arrived naked from the womb of his mother. He'll leave in the same condition, with nothing. This is bad luck, for sure. Naked he came, naked he went. So what's the point of working for a salary of smoke? Or for a miserable life spent in the dark? Make the most of what God gives. After looking at the way things are on this earth, here's what I've decided is the best way to live. Take care of yourself, have a good time, and make the most of whatever job you have for as long as God gives you life. And that's about it. That's the human lot. Yes, we should make the most of what gives, both the bounty and the capacity to enjoy it, accepting what's given and delighting in the work. It's God's gift. God deals out joy in the present, the now. It's useless to brood over how long we might live. Things are bad, chapter 6. I looked long and hard at what goes on around here, and let me tell you, things are bad, and people feel it. There are people, for instance, on whom God showers everything, money, property, reputation, all they ever wanted or dreamed of, and then God doesn't let them enjoy it. Some stranger comes along and has all the fun. It's more of what I'm calling smoke, a bad business. Say a couple have scores of children and live a long, long life, but never enjoy themselves, even though they end up with a big funeral. I'd say that a stillborn baby gets the better deal. It gets its start in a mist and ends up in the dark, unnamed. It sees nothing and knows nothing, but is better off by far than anyone living. Even if someone lived 1,000 years, make it 2,000, but didn't enjoy anything, what's the point? Doesn't everyone end up in the same place? We work to feed our appetites. Meanwhile, our souls go hungry. So what advantage has a sage over a fool? Or over some poor wretch who barely gets by? Just grab whatever you can while you can. Don't assume something better might turn up by and by. All it amounts to anyway is smoke and spitting into the wind. Whatever happens, happens. Its destiny is fixed. You can't argue with fate. The more words that are spoken, the more smoke there is in the air. And who is any better off? And who knows what's best for us as we live out our meager smoke and shadow lives? And who can tell any of us the next chapter of our lives? Amen. Thank you for tuning in. I hope your soul was fed by the word of God. We'll continue from the first verse in chapter 7 in the next session. Have a great evening. Be blessed.

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1: 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Oh,
0: hey!
1: What is that mountain before Zerubbabel?
0: 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You fibroid, you appendix, you lungs on the breast, you sickness, you cancer, whatever your name is.

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1: will
0: work it
1: out.
0: Any type of situation, he
1: will
0: work it
1: out.
0: I don't have no doubt. God
1: will
0: work it
1: out.
0: Work it, work it
1: out.
0: Work it, work it, work it
1: out.
0: Say it again, say work it, work it
1: out.
0: Work it, work it, work it
1: out.
0: Winter, spring, summer, fall, trouble keep coming out of nowhere. Doesn't have respect at all.
1: Hey, hey.
0: Somebody going through it somewhere.

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We pour our love on you because you first loved us. 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We pour our love on you, Father.